0: That's Billy J. Kramer with the Dakotas. And Do You Want to Know a Secret at number 69 on the Australian National Charts this week on the 6th of July 1963. And that single went on to peak at number 62 2 weeks later. In early 1963, Brian Epstein offered Billy J. Kramer the opportunity to record Do You Want to Know a Secret and his debut album with the Dakotas. While the Beatles had already included George Harrison's lead vocal version on their Please Please Me album, they never released it as a single in the UK, leaving the door open for Kramer's polished Merseybeat cover. The track became an immediate hit, making number one on the NME and the BBC charts. The single effectively launched Billy J. Kramer's career, proving the immense commercial power of the Lennon-McCartney songbook beyond the Beatles themselves.
1: Rising up the charts, two places from number 58 to number 56 this week, on the 6th of July 1963, was Digger Ravel with the Denver Men and Building Castles in the Air.

0: That's Australians Digger Ravel with the Denver Men there with Building Castles in the Air at number 56 in the Australian Singles Chart this week on the 6th of July 1963. And that single went on to peak at number 47 in the Australian Singles Chart the following month. Formed in Sydney in 1961, Digger Ravel and the Denver Men were central figures in the transition from traditional rock and roll to the instrumental surf craze that swept Australia. Led by the charismatic Ravel and anchored by Les Green's guitar work, which utilised echo chambers and effects inspired by Hank Marvin, the group became a fixture on Sydney television and the local dance circuit. By 1963, the band hit their commercial peak with Surfside, a track co-written by Johnny Devlin that reached number one in Sydney. While they successfully navigated the Stomp era with hits like Avalon Stomp and Blue Mountains, the group's run ended in 1965 as musical taste shifted towards the mod sound.
1: Rising up the Australian national charts this week on the 6th of July 1963, from number 67 to number 44, was American singer Edie Gourmet with Don't Try to Fight It, Baby.

0: That's Don't Try to Fight It, Baby by Edie Gourmet at number 44 on the Australian National Charts this week on the 6th of July 1963. And that single went on to peak at number 18 in Australia 2 weeks later. The song was Edie Gourmet's follow-up to the massive success of Blame It on the Bossa Nova. Written by Jerry Goffin and Carole King, the single reached the Billboard Top 40, making number 39, and further demonstrated Gourmet's ability to transition from traditional big band swing into contemporary youth-oriented pop. While it didn't quite reach the chart heights of its predecessor, its upbeat arrangement and Gourmet's precise vocal delivery made it a staple of American airwaves of the era.
1: Rising up the charts 7 places from number 50 to number 43 this week on the 6th of July 1963 was American singer Patsy Cline of a double A-sided hit, Sweet Dreams of You, and Back in Baby's Arms.

0: Patsy Cline with the double A-sided hit, Back in Baby's Arms, and Sweet Dreams of You at number 43 in the Australian singles chart this week on the 6th of July 1963. And that single went on to peak at number 36 in the Australian singles chart the following week. Back in Baby's Arms was written by Hank Cochran and originally recorded by Patsy Cline in 1962. It served as one of the final upbeat singles released during her lifetime, featuring the polished arrangements that helped her cross over from country to the pop charts. Following her death, the song became a standard, later chosen by Connie Smith as the title track for her 13th studio album in 1969.
1: And falling down the Australian national charts this week on the 6th of July 1963 from number 12 back to number 22 was a classic British song from the early 1960s. Here's Cliff Richard and

That's Cliff Richard and Summer Holiday, number 22 on the Australian National Charts this week on the 6th of July 1963. And that single first peaked at number 3 in Australia in May that year. Released in February 1963, the song was the second single taken from the musical film of the same name. Written by the Shadows' rhythm guitarist Bruce Welch and drummer Brian Bennett, the track became a defining moment for Cliff Richard and his backing band during the British Beat era. The song reached number one in the UK for 2 weeks and was briefly unseated by the Shadows' own instrumental song Foot Tapper, and then it returned to the top from the musical film of the same name. Written by the Shadows' rhythm guitarist Bruce Welch and drummer Brian Bennett, the track became a defining moment for Cliff Richard and his backing band during the British Beat era. The song reached number one in the UK for 2 weeks

0: While the movie transitioned from black and white to Technicolor, the song itself became a permanent staple of Cliff Richard's live repertoire.
1: At number 21 in the Australian Singles Chart this week, on the 6th of July 1963, was another song from the film Summer Holiday. Here's Just Shadows and Foot Tapper.

0: That's The Shadows and Foot Tapper at number 21 in the Australian singles chart this week on the 6th of July 1963. And that single had peaked at number 2 in May earlier that year. Written by band members Hank Marvin and Bruce Welch, Foot Tapper was originally intended for a Jacques Tati film, but funding delays led The Shadows to offer it instead for a radio scene in the 1963 movie Summer Holiday. Released as a double A-side with The Breeze and I, the track became one of the group's final UK number one instrumentals. The single's UK chart run in early 1963 was unique, as it briefly knocked Cliff Richard's Summer Holiday off the top spot for a week before the vocal track returned to number one. Beyond its cinematic origins, Foot Tapper gained long-term recognition as the signature theme for the BBC Radio 2 programme Sounds of the 60s, remaining on the airwaves for over three decades.
1: And falling down the Australian national charts this week on the 6th of July 1963... from number 15 back to number 18 were Peter, Paul and Mary and Puff the Magic Dragon.

0: That's Puff the Magic Dragon by Peter, Paul and Mary at number 18 on the Australian National Charts this week on the 6th of July 1963. And that single had peaked number 6 on the Australian charts in May that year. The song began as a 1959 poem by Cornell student Leonard Lipton. Set to music by Peter Yarrow, the folk ballad tells the story of an immortal dragon and his playmate Jackie Paper, exploring the inevitable loss of childhood innocence as Jackie grows up and leaves Puff behind. The track became a massive hit for Peter, Paul and Mary, peaking at number 2 on the Billboard Hot 100. Despite its enduring popularity, the song became the subject of persistent urban legends, suggesting it contained veiled references to drug culture. Both Yarrow and Lipton consistently rejected these theories, maintaining the lyrics were purely about the hardships of maturing.
1: Falling down the charts from number 11 to number 16 this week on the 6th of July 1963 were the Shantays and Pipeline.

0: That's the Shantaes and Pipeline at number 16 in the Australian Singles Chart this week on the 6th of July 1963. And that single had peaked at number one for 4 weeks between April and May earlier that year. Recorded in July 1962, Pipeline by the Shantaes is a landmark of the surf rock genre. Originally titled Liberty's Whip, the track was renamed after the band saw footage of the Banzai Pipeline in Hawaii. It reached number four on the Billboard charts, characterized by an upside-down mix, which placed the bass, electric piano, and rhythm guitar at the forefront, while the lead guitar and drums remained less prominent.
1: Let's have a look at the news headlines for July 1963. On the 1st of July in Edinburgh, the Queen installs Australian Prime Minister Robert Menzies as a Knight of the Thistle. Also on the 1st of July, the British government has confirmed that Kim Philby, former Foreign Office colleague of Burgess and Maclean, was the third man who tipped off Maclean before both fled to the Soviet Union. Philby, forced to resign in 1951 and later a correspondent in Beirut, disappeared in January and is now believed to be in Moscow. On the 7th of July in Melbourne, Catholic Archbishop Dr. Mannix criticises statements made by Arthur Calwell and Gough Whitlam which preclude government aid for church schools. On the 8th of July, Margaret Smith, later to be known as Margaret Court, became the first Australian to win the women's Wimbledon title today, defeating Californian teenager Billie Jean Moffat, later Billie Jean King, 6-3, 6-4. The 20-year-old powerful player overcame pre-match nerves and brought a men's serve and volley style to the women's game. On the 20th of July, the first stage of West Australia's Ord River Irrigation Project opened today at Kununurra, marking a new era in crop development. Prime Minister Sir Robert Menzies praised the project's scientific research and enthusiasm. When complete, the dam system will irrigate 200,000 acres of the Ord River Valley, with the CSIRO studying new crops to diversify Australian agriculture. And finally, on the 31st of July, Dr. Stephen Ward, a central figure in the 1963 Profumo scandal, was found critically ill in Chelsea after an apparent suicide attempt at the end of his trial. The scandal involved secret affairs between government figures and young women and raised national security concerns. The jury returned guilty verdicts on two charges of living on immoral earnings, though his sentence has been postponed. Ward maintained his innocence, insisting he was targeted for his role in the affair, which involved young women, including Christine Keeler and Mandy Rice Davies, and other influential men.
0: Holding steady at number 14 in the Australian Singles Chart this week on the 6th of July 1963 was Australian Jay Justin and Proud of You.

0: That's Jay Justin and Proud of You, holding steady at number 14 in the Australian singles chart this week on the 6th of July 1963. And that single had peaked at number 4 in the Australian singles chart the previous month. Released in 1963, Proud of You served as the definitive hit for Australian rock singer and songwriter Jay Justin. Co-written by Justin and Joe Halford, the track reached the top 10 on the Australian charts. Beyond his own recording career, Justin was a prolific songwriter and is credited with discovering Little Patty. He collaborated with Halford to write several of her hits, including My Blonde-Headed Stompy Wompy Real Gone Surfer Boy. Despite his work behind the scenes for other artists, Proud of You remains his most recognised vocal performance.
1: Falling down the Australian national charts this week on the 6th of July 1963, from number 7 back to number 11 was Robbie G and the double A-sided hit, Stage to Cimarron and Jezebel.

0: That's Australian musician Rob E.G. with the double A-sided hit Jezebel and Stage to Cimarron at number 11 on the Australian national charts this week on the 6th of July 1963. That single had peaked number 4 on the Australian charts 2 weeks earlier. In early 1963, Australian musician Rob E.G. released Jezebel, a lap steel guitar instrumental which became one of his most significant hits, reaching number 2 on the Sydney charts in May of that year. The track highlighted his technical adaptation of the instrument following a severe car accident in 1961. His distinct style, characterised by the melodic sliding tones of the lap steel guitar, allowed him to transition from covering country vocals to becoming a mainstay on the popular TV show Bandstand.
1: Peaking at number 9 in the Australian singles chart this week, on the 6th of July in 1963, was British supergroup The Beatles, and From Me to You.

0: With the first Beatles top 10 hit in Australia, that is of course The Beatles and From Me to You, peaking at number 9 in the Australian singles chart this week on the 6th of July 1963. Written in February that year on a tour bus heading to Shrewsbury in England, From Me to You marked a pivotal evolution in the Lennon-McCartney songwriting partnership. The title was a play on the New Musical Express letters column, From You to Us. Released in April 1963, it became the Beatles' first undisputed number one hit on the official UK singles chart, kick-starting a streak of 11 consecutive chart toppers. While the original Beatles version initially struggled to gain traction in the United States, a 1963 cover by Del Shannon became the first Lennon-McCartney composition to enter the American pop charts. It wasn't until the height of Beatlemania in early 1964 that the original recording finally made its mark in the US as a successful B-side.
1: Falling down the Australian national charts this week on the 6th of July 1963, from number 3 back to number 5, with Gerry and the Pacemakers with How Do You Do It?

0: That's Jerry and the Pacemakers with How Do You Do It at number 5 on the Australian National Charts this week on the 6th of July 1963. And that single peaked at number 3 here in Australia the previous week. Written by Mitch Murray and produced by George Martin, the song is famously known as the hit the Beatles rejected. Originally intended to be the Fab Four's debut A-side, the group recorded a version in September 1962, but successfully lobbied to release their own Love Me Do instead, feeling that Murray's composition was too pop for their Liverpool reputation. George Martin, still convinced of the song's commercial potential, handed the track to another Merseyside group, Jerry and the Pacemakers. The decision proved to be correct, and the song became the band's debut single in early 1963 and reached number one on the UK charts on the 11th of April, holding the top spot for 3 weeks.
1: Holding steady at number four in the Australian singles chart this week on the 6th of July 1963 was Johnny O'Keefe with the double A-sided hit, You'll Never Cherish a Love So True, and Move, Baby, Move.

0: That's Johnny O'Keefe and the double A-sided hit, Move Baby Move, and You'll Never Cherish Your Love So True, holding steady at number four in the Australian singles chart this week, on the 6th of July, 1963. And that single went on to peak at number one for 2 weeks, 3 weeks later. In July 1963, Johnny O'Keefe achieved his fourth Australian number one hit with Move Baby Move. Released during a high-pressure period in his career, the track reinforced his status as the wild one of Australian rock and roll, even as he balanced a frantic schedule as a national television host. Move Baby Move arrived just as the musical landscape began to shift towards the Merseybeat sound imported from the UK. Despite the looming arrival of the British invasion, O'Keefe's recording proved his enduring appeal with the local audience. The single remains a standout entry from his peak years, representing the height of his commercial power before the transition of the mid-60s.
1: And rising rapidly up the Australian national charts this week on the 6th of July 1963, from number 10 to number 3, was the first and only number one hit in Australia sung in Japanese. Here's Kyu Sakamoto and Sukiyaki, or the Japanese title, Ueo Muite Aruko.

0: Number three on the Australian national charts this week on the 6th of July 1963. That's Kyu Sakamoto and Sukiyaki. That single peaked at number one for 2 weeks from the following week here in Australia. It was the first and only number one hit in Australia sung in the Japanese language. First released in Japan in 1961, the hit became a global phenomenon when it topped the US Billboard Hot 100 in June 1963. The song's Japanese title translates as "I Look Up As I Walk," detailing the story of a man trying to keep his tears from falling. Its success in 1963 reflected Japan's post-war cultural expansion and eventually led to over 13 million copies sold worldwide.
1: Falling off the top spot and at number two this week on the 6th of July 1963 was Bill Justice and Tomorrow.

0: That's Bill Justice and Tamaray at number two in the Australian singles chart this week on the 6th of July 1963. And that single had peaked at number one for 4 weeks the previous 4 weeks. Tamaray found its greatest commercial reception in Australia, where it reached number one on the local charts. The track also performed well in Canada, peaking at number 19, though it failed to make an impact on the Billboard Hot 100 in the United States, in his home country. The song's title refers to a traditional Tahitian dance, and the recording reflects the early 1960s interest in Polynesian-inspired rhythms and exotica instrumentation.
1: Let's have a look at the top 10 singles of the week this week on the 6th of July 1963. At number 10 we had I Will Follow Him by Little Peggy March. At number 9, From Me to You by The Beatles. At number 8, Double A-Sider by Roy Orbison, Falling and Distant Drums. At number 7, I Love You Because by Al Martino. At number 6, Those Lazy, Hazy, Crazy Days of Summer by Nat King Cole. At number 5, How Do You Do It by Jerry and the Pacemakers. At number 4, Move Baby Move and You'll Never Cherish a Love So True by Johnny O'Keefe. At number 3, Sukiyaki by Kyu Sakamoto. At number 2, Tamure by Bill Justice. And at number 1, a song which peaked at number 1 for 1 week only, Leslie Gore and It's My Party.

0: That's Leslie Gore with It's My Party at the number one spot, where it spent 1 week only this week on the 6th of July 1963 here in Australia. The song was the debut single for 16-year-old Leslie Gore and a major early success for producer Quincy Jones. The song's release became a race against time after Quincy Jones discovered that Phil Spector intended to record the song with the Crystals. To beat the competition, Jones spent a Saturday night creating 100 test pressings and mailed them to radio programmers across the country. The strategy worked and the single reached number one in just 4 weeks and made Leslie Gore an overnight star.
1: Well, that's your show for another week. Thanks go to David Kent and his website www.australianchartbooks.com.au for the use of his Kent Music Report and Australian Music Report charts in the show. News headlines are mostly sourced on the Chronicle of the 20th Century, published by Penguin. I'm William Broome.
0: And I'm Barry Mackay.
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2: And good morning and welcome to Music Appreciation. I am Stephen Moore, and the man that knows everything is Paul Mulgrew.
1: G'day, yeah,
2: Paul.
1: Hello. Hello, how are you?
2: Good, how are you?
1: Oh, sort of okay, yeah.
2: Very good.
1: Okay, now, today we're doing 1969.
2: We sure are. Now, the 1969 events is the overview of the year 1969 was a globally defining period marked by the Apollo 11 moon landing.
1: Yep, that's one small step for man, one full step for mankind, as Neil Armstrong said.
2: The counterculture movement culminating at Woodstock and the first apparent transmissions paving the way for the internet.
1: Upnet, I think, isn't it?
2: I said the internet here, and yep, and the escalation of civil rights and the anti-war demonstrations.
1: Also, in concert news, the Beatles begin the Get Back project, later released as Let It Be, and they give their last rooftop performance on January the 30th, 1969.
2: Jim Morrison accused of exposure at the concert in Miami.
1: Yep, and the hit musical Hair debuts in New York and Australia. I love a bit of nudity. That was the musical Hair.
2: I didn't see it, but they had the TV program, the movie.
1: Oh, well, what, did
2: was
1: they?
2: That Hair or Hairspray? Yeah.
1: No, Hair. Yeah. Hair. It's completely different. Mm. The deaths that year were Brian Jones, the founder of the Rolling Stones, drowned in the swimming pool at his home. A coroner's report stated death by misadventure.
2: Judith Garland,
1: the Walt Disney actress, died of a accidental barbiturate overdose.
2: Yeah, what does that mean?
1: She choked on the pills at about 47, I think. Well, that was a bit young.
2: Sharon Tate, sharp falls trauma, a result of the murders of Charles Manson.
1: Yeah, that was a shame. She was a beautiful actress too.
2: And the album's released.
1: Led Zeppelin, self-titled album.
2: Moody Blues, On the Threshold of a Dream and For Our Children's Children.
1: They released two that year. Very good albums.
2: The Beatles, Abbey Road.
1: What a classic, yep. And Easy Rider, the soundtrack, another classic, full of old stuff.
2: They were so good.
1: I didn't like the movie very much. What did you think? Did you see the movie?
2: I didn't see the movie, but
1: you're not missing much. Okay, the first track, the first song is by The Doors. It's called Touch Me. It's off the album called The Soft Parade. It was written by Robbie Krieger. The end of the song, it was the band's third number one single. Congratulations. The single also, Well Elsewhere. Oh, whoa, that's a bit of a typo. If you notice at the end of the song that they sing Stronger Than Dirt, which is the end of an Ajax cleaning commercials. You'll hear it in the song anyway.
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1: Yep, you just heard Here Comes the Sun by the Beatles. It was from Abbey Road. Harrison wrote Here Comes the Sun at the house of friend Eric Clapton in response to the dark mood surrounding the Beatles' Apple politics. Lennon did not participate because he was recovering from a car accident of August 2021. Here Comes the Sun was still the band's most streamed song on Spotify with more than 700 million plays.
0: I love that song. It's so cool.
1: Yep. Oh, yeah. Just a word on Touch Me. That peaked at number one on the RPM Canadian Singles Chart and at number 10 on the Kent Music Report Chart in Australia. Morrison can be heard shouting, as I said, Stronger Than Dirt, which was a slogan from an Ajax commercial.
0: I remember those Ajax commercials.
1: Yeah.
0: Oh, good. Now we're moving on to Love to See You by the Moody Blues from On the Threshold of a Dream, probably their best album, Upbeat, Lovely to See You. Opens the album with its welcoming lyrics, the song later served as a concert opener during the later part of the group's career album, along with the subsequent To Our Children, was among the tapes carried by Apollo 15, astronaut Al Warden, to the moon.
1: Well, how about that?
0: Or was it AI? Al, I think it's Al Warden. So there,
1: Al Warden, yeah, to the moon, yeah.
0: So here it is, Love to See You, right here on Music Appreciation with Steve and Paul, right here on Future Blah FM 88.5.

0: That was The Real Thing by Russell Morris, a single which was written by Johnny Young. You know the guy from Young Talent
1: Time. Yeah, so cool.
0: Yep. Produced by Molly Meldrum. Did you know that?
1: No.
0: You learn something new every day. Was a huge hit in Australia and has become a Australian rock classic. Reached number one. It reached number one on the Aussie charts, I think.
1: I like the end bit, you know, where it goes on forever.
0: Explosion went boom. Good job, Molly.
1: That's right. And now we're on to listen to the band.
0: By the Monkees.
1: By the Monkees. From the Monkees, present written by Michael Nesmith.
0: Yep.
1: It is the first time that Nesmith sang lead vocals on a Monkees single A-side.
0: Mm-hmm.
1: The single reached number 63 on the Billboard charts. So there you go.
0: Yep. Here is Listen to the Band by the Monkees, and you're listening to 2RRR Music Appreciation 88.5, your local sound.
1: If you don't know by now, we're doing 1969.
0: That is correct.
1: Hope you enjoy it.
0: Yeah.

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0: That was Dear Landlord by Joe Cocker on, well, you're listening to Music Appreciation, as you know. That was from the album called Cocker, and it was originally written by Bob Dylan off his 1968 album, John Wesley Lee Hardling. It features various cover versions of songs. Cocker and co-write one song, That's Your Business, which is on the same album, with Chris Stanton, who was a frequent songwriting partner.
1: Oh, wow. So that's really cool.
0: He co-wrote a couple of his songs, but he mainly did other people's material, but he's a good singer, wasn't he?
1: Yeah, and now this one, I'm just trying to find it, is the Aquarius.
0: Aquarius
1: in the Sunshine Fifth Dimension.
0: Yep, good
1: from
0: song.
1: From the Age of Aquarius. Was a medley of two songs written for the 1967 musical Hair by James Rado and Jerome Rani. The lyrics and Gato Mendemic did the music. Now I'm just trying to find it. Oh, here it is.
0: Oh.
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0: Good song, yep.

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1: Yes, that was Give Me Shelter, one of my favourite Rolling Stones songs from the album Let It Bleed. It actually came out the 6th of December, the same day they played that Altamont festival, which included Santana, who will be coming up later on in the program. The unfortunate stabbing of Meredith Hunter back then by the Hell's Angels, which was pretty horrific.
0: Oh,
1: the song covers the brutal realities of war, including murder, rape and fear, as the backing vocals of Mary Clayton expressed during the song, yeah.
0: They've probably seen this on every concert, don't they?
1: Some of them, yeah, some of them. I don't think they did it at Altamont, though. Yeah.
0: All right, now we've got Everyday People in the Sly...
1: Sly and the Family Stone.
0: Sly and the Family Stone from The Stand. Their first single, it has had many cover versions and is remembered as one of the most popular songs of the 1960s. Billboard as a one of... ranked as the number 5 song of 1969. Many cover versions were released, namely Arrested Development's People Every Day.
1: Yeah, they're excellent 1993 cover version. That's been used in the Australia Post commercials.
0: Oh, is it?
1: Yeah.
0: Oh, cool.
1: Yeah.
0: So here it is, Every Day, right here on Triple FM 88.5. Your local sound. We are Music Protection on this Friday morning.
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0: Music Appreciation, you're listening to Triple RFM, your local sound, 88.5. You've just heard in the year 2525. That's probably years away, isn't it?
1: Years and years.
0: Oh, probably. Anyway, that was by Sega and Evans, an American duo. From 2525 Exodon and
1: Terminus,
0: the album, I think, which reached number one on the Billboard Hot 100 and on the Contemporary Adult chart in this UK singles chart. 2525 is about the journey of mankind over an 10,000, that answers my question, year span. Oh, that predicts that man's thoughts, relationships and body will be negatively impacted by technological advances and ends with man's extinction. That explains it all, doesn't it?
1: Well, it's just everything in the one lineup there.
0: Yeah, good song, yeah.
1: Now we've got Woodstock. This is really good. Woodstock Live with Soul Sacrifice.
0: By Santana, yep. The event, Woodstock, if we haven't got the studio version. From the Woodstock... The Woodstock soundtrack album. The Woodstock soundtrack album reached number one on the Billboard Top 10 LPs album chart, helped by the publicity generating by their Woodstock participants of Soul Sacrifice. Santana's debut album reached number four.
1: And why wouldn't it? It was so good.
0: Oh, they do deserve it. They're lovely guitar playing.
1: Yeah. So here it is, Santana, Soul Sacrifice, right here on 2RRR FM 88.5.
0: Yep.
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2: This is ANU's New South Wales. I'm Lee Harrison. A northern New South Wales man has been charged with advocating terrorism. State and federal police, along with intelligence agencies, launched an investigation after receiving reports of online posts promoting racially motivated and extremist ideologies. A 20-year-old man has been refused bail to face court again in September. Detectives say they've seized control of an encrypted phone network used by Sydney's underworld. Police have sent a message to 3,000 handsets warning them their messaging accounts had been linked to a criminal network. It's alleged the devices are brought into Australia from China by a group calling itself the VIP Network. North Sydney Council didn't approve a single new home in May, sparking calls for planning powers to be removed. Australian Bureau of Statistics data on housing approval numbers show eastern and northern Sydney councils were falling dramatically short of housing accord targets. Urban Task Force boss Tom Forrest's analysis of council housing performances showed Strathfield, Willoughby, North Sydney, Waverley and Ku'ring'gai were lagging behind, with the development guru accusing them of dragging their heels in the construction crisis. And a park on Sydney's North Shore has been partially closed due to the discovery of asbestos. Around 50 metres of the shoreline at Blues Point Reserve at McMahon's Point is fenced off after council staff found asbestos fragments. The area will be closed until remediation works are completed. To sport now, and player of the series Nathan Cleary is backing Laurie Daly to retain the Blues coaching job next year. It's understood Daly's considering walking away after clinching a shock series win. But Cleary says he'd love to see him stick around for 2027.
3: Yeah, I would. I don't see a reason for him not to unless he doesn't want to. But yeah, I've really enjoyed working alongside Loz and, just couldn't think of a better man to reap the rewards of last night. He's put so much into it and, he's just a great man.
2: In the NRLW, the Broncos have held off the Sharks to secure a 22-16 win. It'll be an all-Czech final in the women's draw at Wimbledon. Carolina Mukova will take on Linda Noskova. And the Swans have gone down to Fremantle by 38 points in a clash that was being billed as a grand final preview. This is ANU's New South Wales.

0: This is New York City. I'm James B., and stay tuned now for The Man, with 2 hours of uninterrupted nostalgia, with the accent on jazz. And now, the sounds of satin. Tom Parker.
1: My thanks to you, James B., and hi, everyone. Tom Parker with you for the next 2 hours, our musical bag, Nostalgia, with the accent on jazz. A delight to spend these 2 hours together with you. This is our time. Our time to relive laid-back sounds of yesteryear. From New York, jazz, nice and easy.

You know, just as Stan Kenton had a reputation for blasting, that Basie band was famous for its ability to swing softly and swing it dead, whatever the volume or tempo, led, of course, by that delightfully economical piano playing of its leader. Count Basie, well, he fronted a full lineup for the best part of a half century. He always believed in moving with the times, but knew his audiences and never played over their heads, which no doubt in many ways accounted for much of his success. Success, lots of it for the Count Basie. And this is one of his better albums. I like the smaller albums, or I like the big band too, but the smaller albums I like is the Kansas City 7. Count Basie on piano, Thad Jones, the trumpet player, three saxes throughout the album, that of Frank West, Frank Foster and Eric Dixon. Eddie Jones, the bass player, and Sonny Payne on drums. And listen there to a composition by the Count called Count's Place. From Manhattan, this borough of New York City, we'd like to welcome in stations now throughout Australia. 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That's the network sponsored by APRA, bringing you the music of the nation through community stations. I'd like to welcome you all right now to the sounds of New York City. Yes, me in the chair for 2 hours worth, and gee, it's good to be with you, and I hope you're ready for it. I am. We got lots and lots of good things to share.

Well, in my opinion, I think that this album belonging to Tony Bennett is probably the best album that he's ever done. That's in my opinion. He's done so many albums. Too many to count and too many songs to count. But this album I happen to like myself. Tony Bennett's album, it's called Astoria. Astoria, of course, being where Tony Bennett grew up. The suburb of Astoria here in Manhattan. Well, just across the East River from Manhattan, actually, on Long Island. It's called Astoria. In fact, it's, as I say, just across the East River. If you're looking at a map of Manhattan and you look at Central Park, then go to the right of Central Park and across the river, and there you have it. That's Astoria, very, very close to Manhattan. In the old days, of course, was nearly all Italian. Of course, that's his home ground, Tony Bennett. And those days, of course, are over. The Italians have all moved from Astoria. They've gone every which way, mainly to New Jersey and to Staten Island with a few dollars in their pocket and looking good. Now, Astoria today is 100% Puerto Rican. So there it is. But the old days of Astoria, Tony Bennett growing up in Astoria and his memories and reminiscences. I was lost, I was dreaming, I was drifting. Tony Bennett from his album. The tenor saxophonist Charles Lloyd certainly paid his dues in the early 1960s with that the Chico Hamilton Quintet. Later on, mid-60s, joined up with Cannonball Adderley before forming his own quartet in those days with the guitarist Gabor Szabo, Ron Carter's bass, and New York's Tony Williams on drums. When the guitarist Szabo left, he was replaced by a young pianist by the name of Keith Jarrett. Well, that was the saxophonist Charles Lloyd. Certainly paid his dues in the early 1960s with that the Chico Hamilton Quintet. Later on, mid-60s, joined up with Cannonball Adderley before forming his own quartet in those days with the guitarist Gabor Szabo, Ron Carter's bass, and New York.

1993, in fact, with a brand new sound comprising Cedar Walton on piano, Buster Williams bass, Billy Higgins as the drummer, laying the foundations for the tenor of Mr. Charles Lloyd.

It's called Stryver's Jewels, Stryver's Jewels, Charles Lloyd. Well, that title is not going to mean a lot to anyone outside of New York, but to anyone who lives here in New York, the name Stryver belongs to a row of townhouses here. In fact, the street is called Stryver's Row. Stryver being the man who either built that row of townhouses or owned them. Well, there's nothing startling in that, except that Stryver's Row, with its very fashionable brownstone townhouses, is at the very entrance to Harlem. Now, the houses are really lovely, whilst the following streets are not so nice. The townhouses are owned by black landlords and retain the quality that the rest of Manhattan brownstone townhouses uphold in the midst of a very down-market area. Hence, I would think, the title of Charles Lloyd's Stryver's Jewels. So there you have some pretty fine jazz and, of course, a little New York history to boot, all in one sitting. You see, you really get your money's worth on this program. Not only great music, but in and around about New York as well. It's two of a kind time now. Your matching up of two song titles put together in sentence form and making that your two of a kind. Okay, Forbes, you're it. Hi to the family, Forbes. Good hearing from you again. And here's your two of a kind. It's a goodie. Abra Cadabra. Oh, I put a spell on you.

Abracadabra, oh, put a spell on you. Little magic there from Robin McCull and Nina Simone. And the Forbes family, excellent two of a kind. Thank you, Forbes, and thanks for your two of a kind. And let's hear from you again. You good folk out there, don't be shy. Let's hear from you also with your two of a kind. Place two song titles together in sentence form, making that your two of a kind. You can contact me at this email address. TomParkerNewYork@hotmail.com. That's TomParkerNewYork, one word, at hotmail.com. Yes, you're listening to From New York, Jazz Nice and Easy, across Australia, on the Community Radio Network, with me, Tom. You know, too often on our show we get to feature musicians who, over the years, just kind of fall through the cracks. Wonderful musicians who never really enjoyed the notoriety, the fame, musicians who never got the breaks. But at the end of the day, our musician over his years released 7 or 8 albums for our musician under his own leadership, some 30 albums on other leaders' albums. People like Gerald Wilson, Joe Henderson, Freddie Hubbard, Bobby Hutcherson, Santana, etc. And our man enjoyed a very busy life of leading his own quartet, as well as serving on the music faculty at Cornish College of the Arts in Seattle. Busy? Oh, you bet. See, you don't have to have a name to be successful. And this is his album that he jointly shares with his good buddy, the tenor saxophonist Pete Christley. Oh, I neglected to tell you, our musician is also a tenor saxophonist. Oh, one more. His name? Hadley Kellerman.

Pretty tasty album, this one, belonging to Hadley Cullerman and his good buddy Pete Christlieb. Two tenors on the album. Of course, the album's called Reunion. Those two guys getting together. Hadley Cullerman, Pete Christlieb tenors, Bill Anschell on piano, Chuck Dierdorf as the bass player, John Bishop on drums. And of course, the standard, I Thought About You. Took a trip on a train, Thought About You. Reunion, the album, on Origin Records, recorded 2009 in Seattle. Torch songs, songs of love, within or without. Torch songs.

You Don't Know What Love Is, Anne Hampton Calloway, and What Do You See in Her? K-Star, Taught Songs. Well, let's remember now one of the great characters in jazz, the trumpet player, the composer, arranger extraordinaire, the late Billy May. In Billy's words, I'd gotten into Capitol Records ghosting on arrangements for Paul Weston. I was writing and arranging for children's records along with everything from pop to jazz. Around about 1950, Capitol Records wanted me to do a foxtrot album for the current Arthur Murray dance craze. And that's where I first used that sound that I called slurping saxes. Capitol Big Boys were so taken with that sound, slurping saxes, and that's how it kind of all began. I put together my big band on the strength of the slurping sax sound and toured in 1952. But I soon realized that there were too many big bands on the road. There were already drive-in theaters. Television had arrived, and of course rock and roll was just around the corner. Too much competition to sustain. A waning dance hall date circuit on top of all that told me just drop the band, scoot back to the comfort of Capitol Records, where abundant work in arranging and studio sessions were waiting. And that's exactly what Billy May did. For the next three-plus decades, he produced really exciting albums and arranging for the cream of the crop. He arranged for people like Frank Sinatra and Nat King Cole, Peggy Lee, etc. Well, let's remember him now, shall we? Firstly, those slurping saxes, the Billy May Big Band, and then that fine Billy May arrangement backing Mr. Frank Sinatra.

Billy May, what a man, what a musician. The slurping saxes of Billy May, firstly, with that Fat Man Boogie, and then the brilliant arrangement backing Mr. Frank Sinatra, and Luck Be Your Lady, remembering Billy May. Here's the Jimmy Giuffre 3.

Kurt Weill's Three Penny Opera, originally written, staged in Germany, 1928. And out of that production, in 1956, Louis Armstrong revived Mac the Knife, and we, as we all know, turned the song into an enormous hit, wasn't it? Our Mac the Knife, very comfortably in the hands of Jimmy Dufresne, the clarinet of Jimmy Dufresne, guitar of Jim Hall and Ray Brown's bass. It's from that Jimmy Dufresne album called The Easy Way. It's a Verve album from 1959. Well, you see, there were a couple of tall guys, and then there were a couple of guys not so tall. Suddenly, there it was, the name for the group, The High Lows. The High Lows.

Sunny Gets Blue, the Hi-Lows from their return album called The Hi-Lows Back Again, 1978 get together for a group that was so exciting. We all remember them, the 1950s and 60s. Oh boy, what a great sound they had, and still continue, thankfully, of course, on recordings. When Sunny Gets Blue is taken from their album, The Hi-Lows Back Again. Good to have them back again, always around, Hi-Lows. From New York, this is Jazz Nice and Easy, serving Australia with laid-back sounds designed with only you in mind. Restful sounds to ease you in, or ease you out, of that rather harried day. In Manhattan, I'm Tom Parker. It's time now for our special of the week, Sound Trilogy. Three tracks of that special guest, or a musical theme.

He occupied a unique place in American music. As Duke Ellington wrote, the problem of expressing the contributions that Benny Carter has made to popular music is so tremendous, it completely phases me. So extraordinary a musician is he. No one did so many things so well or for so long. Benny Carter was undoubtedly the only artist to have both recorded acoustically through a horn and lived to surf his own website. He may well have been the only artist to record in 9 decades. No matter what the era, no matter what the medium, from groundbreaking big band charts in the 20s and 30s to film scores and television soundtracks in the 40s, 50s and 60s, to extended works in the 1980s and 90s, through 70 years of recorded solos on half a dozen instruments. Everything he wrote and played had his own stamp of unique quality. As a soloist, Benny Carter, along with Johnny Hodges, was the model for swing-era alto saxophonist. He was really unique in his ability to double on trumpet. He was an accomplished clarinetist and recorded proficiently on piano and trombone. As an arranger, he helped chart the course of big band jazz. His compositions, such as When Lights Are Low and Blues in My Heart, have become jazz standards. An enduring legacy? Benny Carter.

The Alto of Benny Carter, in a mellow tone. He was born in New York, 1907. Benny Carter received his first music lessons on piano from his mother. Largely self-taught, by the age of 15, he was already sitting in at Harlem night spots. In 1928, Carter joined the big band of Fletcher Henderson, later becoming music director of McKinney's Cotton Pickers. The 1930s saw him with his own big band, with swing stars Teddy Wilson, Chew Berry, Sid Catlett. The trumpeter Doc Cheatham remembered the band as kind of a musician's band. We all broke our necks to get into Benny's band. We never asked him how much we were going to get. It was just fun. With dukes and counts leading jazz's royalty, it was only fitting that Carter was known to his fellow musicians as King. Paris for Benny Carter, and on to England, where he served as the arranger for the BBC Dance Orchestra. Over the next 3 years, Benny Carter played an essential role in spreading jazz abroad. Another first, in Holland, he led the first international interracial band, 1938. Returning home to New York, 1939, he formed another big band, taking up a two-year residency at Harlem's famed Savoy Ballroom. His arrangements now were very much in demand,

and featured on recordings by Tommy Dorsey, Duke Ellington, Benny Goodman, Gene Krupa, Glenn Miller and Count Basie. Benny Carter, 1939, certainly was indeed the King.

Did you see her today? The alto of Benny Carter. Reorganizing another big band in 1941, Benny Carter set his sights on California. This band would include, during those early 1940s, J.J. Johnson, Max Roach, Miles Davis, Art Pepper, all of whom have acknowledged their debt to Carter as a teacher. Now on that West Coast, Benny Carter moved increasingly into studio work, beginning with the film Stormy Weather in 1943. He arranged for dozens of films and television productions like M Squad. He wrote arrangements for all of the top singers, Ella Fitzgerald and Peggy Lee, Mel Torme, Billie Holiday, Louis, Ray Charles, etc. He still continued to tour Europe and Japan, oh, great favourite there. In the 1970s, Benny Carter turned his talents to a new direction, education. He conducted seminars and workshops at many universities, Princeton, Harvard, Rutgers, all of which awarded him with honorary doctorates. In 1994, Benny Carter's star was added to the Hollywood Walk of Fame. At the ceremony, Quincy Jones credited Carter with opening doors in film and television work, which was previously closed to black artists, as well as helping to amalgamate the previously segregated musicians' union. He received the prestigious Kennedy Center honors, and in 2000, the National Medal of Arts from President Clinton. Indeed, Benny Carter, the King.

Constantly evolving and absorbing, Benny Carter never sounded dated, even though his style retained the basic foundations that always made it identifiable. He remained a commanding improviser and a prolific composer, even after he stopped playing publicly in 1998 at the age of 91. For as great an artist as he was, Benny Carter was an even greater person who was simply fun to be around, and so unassuming that you would never know from his demeanor who he was or what he had achieved. His good friend Phil Woods noted, "Benny Carter knew exactly who he was and what he could do. And because of that, he felt no need to constantly prove it to others." Benny Carter passed on in 2003 at the age of 96. An enduring legacy, Benny Carter, our sound trilogy of the week.

early days for the sounds of Miles Davis, 1955. Recorded in Hackensack, New Jersey. Great name, isn't it? Hackensack, New Jersey. 1955, Miles Davis, trumpet, Britt Woodman on trombone, Charles Mingus, bass, Teddy Charles vibes, great musician there, Alvin Jones on drums. And There's No You, it's, as I say, that early album. The album is called Blue Moods, of course, belonging to the man himself, Miles Davis.

From New York, Jazz Nice and Easy is produced in studios in Manhattan, New York City, and heard nationally across Australia on the Community Radio Network. Well, that old clock on the wall says we're out of here. It's time to close out our little soiree. Let's do it again next week. Same time. Same place. I'll see you here. In New York, I'm Tom Parker.

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0: just where I want you. Under my skin.
1: Well, it'd be great if it helped keep you warmer today. Eartha Kitt sang I've Got You Under My Skin. And we began with that track from an album that Eartha recorded in 1963. And we'll hear more from Eartha a little later in today's program, when Eartha first visited Australia. And I'll also have some interview excerpts from that visit.
2: There goes that song again, 2RRR 88.5.
1: There were many popular American singers of Italian ancestry. But even singers not of Italian descent embrace some Italian-flavoured songs. And I have two such artists today singing two songs each. The first is Eddie Fisher, who had Russian Jewish ancestry. Eddie sings A Girl, A Girl and Anima e Core. And then we'll hear from Rosemary Clooney, whose ancestry was a mixture of Irish, English and German. Her father was of Irish and German descent and a mother of Irish and English ancestry. The two Italian songs that Rosemary sings are Bocciami and Mambo Italiano. But first, Eddie Fisher.

0: He smiles at me, I get a crush. My blood will rush, I gush with songs of love. But when all the lights are low, the scene is set.
1: The scene is set.
0: What do I get?
1: What do

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1: Four Italian flavoured songs there from two American artists who were not actually of Italian ancestry. Eddie Fisher, Russian Jewish ancestry, sang A Girl, A Girl and Anima A Core. And Rosemary Clooney of Irish, English and German ancestry. She sang Bocciami or Kissami and Mambo Italiano. 2RRR 88.5 FM. We're listening to There Goes That Song Again, the great music of the 1940s, 50s and 60s. I Love You from Mexican Hayride. In 1944, Bing Crosby's version topped the charts. The next most popular version, reaching 7th position, was by an artist I hadn't heard of before, Enrique Madrigueira. And apparently he was a violinist bandleader born in Barcelona and helped popularize Latin American music in the United States. He had 18 hits between 1932 and 1944, all on either Columbia or Victor, except this one, his last, which was on a small label called Hit. So I doubt that it was released here, although you can hear his version on YouTube. And incidentally, EMI, their Australian catalogue for 1944, shows that some of his other songs were available here on Columbia and his master's voice. So Enrique Madrigueira was one of the people that recorded I Love You from Mexican Hayride. And two of the other charting versions in the United States in 1944 were by Joe Stafford that reached number 8, but that one wouldn't have been available here either because that was on Capitol and they didn't have representation then. And Perry Como, who was just starting out as a solo artist at that time, he had a version which reached number 12. Well, as I indicated, that only his and Bing's version were available here. And here's Bing Crosby's version now.

0: That recording by Bing Crosby topped the charts in 1944. The song was I Love You from Mexican Hayride. I'm Brian Crabb, and we'll be back in a moment with our regular feature of some songs about girls.
1: Where's a great place to socialise or hold a function?
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2: Today, the 8th of July, if you're listening on Wednesday, is the 91st anniversary of the birth of popular American singer of the 1950s and 60s, Steve Lawrence. He was also a comedian and actor and had a very successful career spanning seven decades, perhaps best known for his partnership with his wife Edie Gourmet as the duo Steve and Edie. Coincidentally, in last week's program, we had a short segment on Edie in our first hour, but we're featuring Steve for a full hour in our special on There Goes That Song Again this week in our second hour. I hope you'll stay tuned for that.

this week in our segment on songs about girls, it's the Mills Brothers' turn. And we've got them singing about three girls. First, they sing about Gloria, then about Marie, and then about Sherry.

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0: Jerry, Jerry, you hard to get. Jerry, now Jerry, I'll get you, yeah. Jerry, Jerry, I'll get you, Jerry, I will get you, yeah.
1: In our segment, Songs About Girls, this week, we heard three songs. Secondly and thirdly, we heard the Mills Brothers with Louis Armstrong. And they sang about Marie and then Sherry. And first in their bracket was Gloria, but we should have played that one last because they sang it's not Sherry, it's not Marie, but it's Gloria, but then issued the warning that Gloria's not in love with you. Well, maybe here's another timely warning. Beware my foolish heart.

0: Gordon Jenkins and his orchestra. It's Love, My Foolish Heart. And in just a moment, I'll be back to remember when Eartha Kitt first visited our shores.
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0: Here's a memory of when Eartha Kitt visited Australia in 1963. She came here many times right up until a few years before her death on Christmas Day 2008. But 1963 was her first visit here. And it was 10 years earlier that Eartha had her biggest chart successes. By 1963, she was a consummate performer. 1963 was also the year that she recorded this album, The Romantic Eartha, with backing from a full orchestra with lush strings. The copyright of the recording is owned by EMI, which leads me to think that the whole album may have been recorded in the UK in the same way as Joni James had gone there to record an album, 1001 Strings with Joni, some years before. Well, I played one of the tracks at the beginning of the program, Cole Porter's I've Got You Under My Skin. Well, here's another by Cole Porter, You'd Be So Easy to Love.

0: The Kid with a Full String Orchestra, recorded in 1963, You'd Be So Easy to Love. Well, Etha arrived in Sydney on the 25th of August, 1963. She appeared here at the Silver Spade Room at the Chevron Hilton for two shows nightly, beginning on the 30th of August. She stayed for a month and also appeared in Melbourne. And with her came her 18-month-old daughter, Kit, and Etha was very much enjoying being a mother at that time. Quoting from an article in the Sunday Telegraph on the 25th of August, rather cleverly entitled, The Mother Etha, I quote, "Etha Kitt is sultry, sexy and successful. She's happily married, wealthy, and has a fine house with 3 acres of garden in Beverly Hills, California. But she cannot forget her childhood. I was a child unwanted by my parents," she says. She was brought up by an aunt. "I miss the love and affection of a father and mother." Now Etha has a daughter of her own, Kit, aged 18 months, and they're inseparable. Every day at home in California, they get up together, walk through the garden together, feeding the birds, picking flowers. "I'm determined my child shall never know the empty feeling of being unwanted," says Etha. The following day, the Herald reported her press conference on her arrival at Kingsford Smith Airport. She was asked about recent racial disturbances in the United States. And in a subsequent interview, she had these things to say about the racial discrimination and the segregation movement in the United States.
1: "Oh, yes. There has to be progress. I mean, just in the growth and the growing itself of America by herself, there would be progress because of the modern ways, the progressive state of things now, the mental attitude of people in general. Even if the Negro didn't do anything about it, it would be growing, you know, the racial thing would be dissolving itself, except we feel that it would take much, much, much, much longer. Now, the American Negro feels that if he joined, united himself, and really stood up in a group and say what he feels, and in this way he fights for it, that it would be resolved much more quickly. But, you know, I don't think that this issue is the issue, actually, that America is fighting, that the American Negro is fighting. Because it's not only the American Negro who's fighting the situation. As you know, they are the Caucasians who are supporting the civil rights thing. And I think that it's because America feels, not even without realizing it, the people feel that they have to now make America herself, the American government, and whomever is responsible for the American government and the United States, feel that we should do something about ourselves in general, because we are losing faith so rapidly in other countries and in the rest of the world. There are a lot of things in our country that are ugly, and there is a lot of anger there now. We have stood by for so many years and watched other countries really fight for what they feel is right. Take the Polish situation, for instance. The people, the citizens, did not sit down, you know, and say, well, things will be better tomorrow. They went out and they rebelled against what they did not like. And now I think that America feels that she has to do the same thing, because there's always been a little man who says, oh, don't worry, darling, everything is going to be all right tomorrow, you know, leave it up to us. Well, we find that this is not happening. The politicians are not doing what they feel, what the American people feel they should do. Now they are sort of forcing them to.
0: That was Etha Kitt speaking on her arrival in Australia in 1963. Etha was also asked, did she think her colour had ever interfered with her career? And she said, no, she liked to think that if somebody takes a dislike to me, it's to my personality, not to my colour that's involved. Well, here's one more track from that album that Etha recorded the same year, Cole Porter's In the Still of the Night.

0: Memories of Eartha Kitt there from 1963 when she first visited Australia, and we heard there the song In the Still of the Night.
1: 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Yeah.

Well, in 1931, Love Letters in the Sand was a hit for Ted Black and his orchestra in America and for Jack Payne and his orchestra in England. And then 26 years later, in 1957, Pat Boone revived it and took it to the top of the charts.

Our revival today, originally from 1931, Love Letters in the Sand. And the version we heard was from Jack Payne and his orchestra from England. And then 26 years later, Pat Boone's revival, which was enormously successful for him, atop the charts in 1957. 2RRR 88.5 FM. Here's some more memories from the 1950s.

0: Johnny Ray and a big hit for him in 1951, Please Mr. Sun. On Now There Goes That Song Again special this week, we're featuring Steve Lawrence on the occasion of the 91st anniversary of his birth on the 8th of July.
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0: Today, the 8th of July, if you're listening on Wednesday, is the 91st anniversary of the birth of popular American singer of the 1950s and 60s, Steve Lawrence. But he was also a comedian and actor and had a very successful career spanning seven decades. He was perhaps best known for his partnership with his wife Edie Gourmet as the duo Steve and Edie. They first appeared together as regulars on The Tonight Starring Steve Allen Show in 1954 and continued performing as a duo until Edie's retirement in 2009. So it's the 91st anniversary of Steve's birth that we're celebrating in our special on There Goes That Song Again this week. Steve was born on the 8th of July, 1935, but I didn't know until researching for this program today that sadly Steve died 2 years ago on the 7th of March, 2024, at the age of 88.

Steve was born on the 8th of July 1935 as Sidney Leibowitz to Jewish parents in the borough of Brooklyn in New York City. His father, Max, was a cantor at the Brooklyn Synagogue, and his mother, Helen, was a homemaker. He attended Thomas Jefferson High School, but frequently skipped school to spend time at the famous Brill Building, where many pop composers worked, in the hope of being employed as a singer. In 1952, at the age of 16, Steve's career began when he signed a contract with King Records after winning a talent contest on Arthur Godfrey's CBS TV show. That's the same small independent Cincinnati-based record label that Guy Mitchell began his recording career with a few years earlier. Two of Steve Lawrence's records on that label charted in the US. Point Siena reached number 21 in June 1952, and How Many Stars Have to Shine reached number 26 in January 1953. Well, I have for you now that recording of Point Siena.

That was Point Siena, sung by Steve Lawrence, one of his first recordings ever, and it reached number 21 in the charts in June 1952. In 1953, talk show host Steve Allen hired Steve to be one of the singers on Allen's local New York City late-night show on WNBC-TV with vocalists C.D. Gourmet and Andy Williams. The show was chosen by NBC to be seen on their national network, becoming The Tonight Show, and Steve, Edie, and Andy stayed until the program's end in 1957. Steve credited the exposure and the experience he gained on The Steve Allen Show for launching his career and as the biggest thing that happened to him. Well, certainly that's where he met his future wife, Edie. In 1957, Steve moved to Coral Records, where he scored two hits. One was his version of the Banana Boat song, which reached number 18 in January. And in March, Party Doll reached number 5.

Another song that Steve recorded in his period at Coral in 1957 was Can't Wait Till Summer, but that song didn't chart.

Having met Edie when they worked together on The Tonight Show, they married on the 29th of December 1957 in Las Vegas, Nevada. Throughout their lives, they made Las Vegas their home, but also they had a home in Los Angeles. In the late 1950s, Steve was drafted into the U.S. Army and served as the official vocal soloist with the U.S. State's Army Band in Washington, D.C. Then from December 1959, when he moved to ABC Paramount Records, he had two hits in close succession, Pretty Blue Eyes, reaching number 9, and Footsteps, reaching number 7.

0: That was pretty. Blue Eyes and Footsteps, both top 10 hits for Steve Lawrence in December 1959. Oh, now there goes that Song Again special. This week, we're featuring Steve Lawrence on the occasion of the 91st anniversary of his birth on the 8th of July. We'll be back with more after these announcements.
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0: Oh, now there goes that song again special. This week, we're featuring Steve Lawrence on the occasion of the 91st anniversary of his birth on the 8th of July. Another from 1959, but which charted only at number 62, was I Don't Care, Only Love Me.

In April 1961, he scored a hit with Portrait of My Love. That reached number 9, and by then he had moved to United Artists Records.

Portrait of My Love from Steve Lawrence from 1961. Then from 1962, he moved to Columbia Records, where he had his biggest successes for the next 14 months. Go Away, Little Girl topped the charts and sold over 1 million copies. It was awarded a gold record.

comeback Silly Girl didn't chart, but more of Steve's recordings did, including two with Evie. Another in 1962, seeking to capitalise on the twist dance craze, was The Lady Wants to Twist, but it didn't chart.

The Lady Wants the Twist. It's from Steve Lawrence in 1962. Other solo hits that Steve Lawrence had on Columbia were Don't Be Afraid, Little Darlin', which reached number 26 in March 1963, and Poor Little Rich Girl, which reached number 27 in June.

0: Poor Little Rich Girl, which reached number 27 in June of 1963. Oh, now there goes that Song Again special. This week, we're featuring Steve Lawrence on the occasion of the 91st anniversary of his birth on the 8th of July. We'll be back with more after these announcements.
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0: Oh, now there goes that Song Again special. This week, we're featuring Steve Lawrence on the occasion of the 91st anniversary of his birth on the 8th of July. The first of Steve's two hits with his wife Edie was I Want to Stay Here, which reached number 28 in August of 1963.

That was I Want to Stay Here, number 28 in August of 1963, one of Steve Lawrence's two hits with his wife. The other was I Can't Stop Talking About You, which reached number 35 in January of 1964. In all, Steve recorded 65 singles and over 30 albums. Here's one of his album tracks, Misty.

Much of Steve's musical career was centred on nightclubs and the musical stage. He was also an actor, appearing in guest roles on television shows in every decade since the 1950s. He appeared on The Danny Kaye Show, The Judy Garland Show, and The Julie Andrews Hour, amongst many others. On television, The Steve Lawrence Show ran for 13 weeks in 1965. As a replacement for his long-running show with Edie, it was a variety show and one of the later television shows to air in black and white. The Steve Lawrence and Edie Gourmet Show ran for many years. In 1964, Steve starred in the Broadway musical What Makes Sammy Run, which centred on an ambitious young man clawing his way to the top in Hollywood. It ran for 540 performances at the 54th Street Theatre. Steve and Edie appeared together in the Broadway musical Golden Rainbow, which ran from February 1968 to January 1969. Sadly, Edie predeceased Steve, dying on the 10th of August 2013 at age 84. In June 2019, following public speculation about his health, Steve announced that he was in the early stages of Alzheimer's disease and the treatment to slow its progress had so far been successful. However, he died from complications due to Alzheimer's disease in Los Angeles on the 7th of March 2024 at the age of 88. He's interred next to Edie at the Hillside Memorial Park Cemetery in Culver City, California. Both he and Edie received many awards, both individually and singly. Among them, with Edie, they were nominated for two Emmy Awards, one for Our Love Is Here to Stay, a tribute to George and Ira Gershwin, and they won the 1979 Emmy for an outstanding comedy variety or music program for Steve and Edie's celebration of Irving Berlin. They also received a Best Performance by a Vocal Duo or Group, a Grammy Award for We Got Us, and a Film Advisory Board's Award for Excellence and a Television Critics Circle Award for From This Moment On, a tribute to Cole Porter. They also won a Las Vegas Entertainment Award for Musical Variety Act of the Year four times, three of them consecutively. They're honoured with a Lifetime Achievement Award from the Songwriters Hall of Fame. Sadly, Edie predeceased Steve on the 10th of August 2013 at the age of 84. I do hope you've enjoyed our program today in celebration of the career of Steve Lawrence on the occasion of the 91st anniversary of his birth this week on the 8th of July.

I'm Brian Crabb, and I hope you'll join me again next week for more of the great music of the 1940s, 50s and 60s on There Goes That Song Again here on 2RRR 88.5 FM.

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1: Well, hello, hello, and welcome to Real World Gardener. It's Barianne here at the microphone. Great to have your company. Thank you for joining me. What's on the show today? Well, I'm talking with horticulturalist Adrian O'Malley about a diamond-leafed small tree, native of course, then growing sugar snap peas in Vegetable Heroes, followed by part one of creating a wine barrel pond, plus garden jobs for the weekend with Steve McLean.
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1: Some native trees are such standouts that plant breeders sometimes select them to create new cultivars that fit in with smaller gardens. So what's so special about the diamond leaf laurel? Time to find out. It's time for Plant of the Week on Real World Gardener. On the line, I've got horticulturalist Adrian O'Malley, and he's also a fan of native plants, to say the least. How are you today, Adrian?
2: I'm well, Marianne. How are you?
1: I'm well also, and I'm going to start talking about one of your favourite trees, which is Aurantocarpa rhombifolium. Is there a common name? Diamond leaf pitot.
2: Yeah, diamond leaf. So it used to be Pitostrum rhomboidifolium. But the thing I love about horticulture isn't just getting your hands dirty. It's the language behind. Horticulturists are a bit nerdy, let's be honest. But botanists are really nerdy. And when it got kicked out of Pitostrum and into Aurantocarpa, and there's six species of Aurantocarpa, the name tells the story. Auranti is Latin for orange. Carpa, fruit. So we've got orange fruit, and then we've got rhomboidifolia, so rhomboid leaf. The name tells the story of the plant, which whoever named it, thank you. It's very easy to understand why they did it that way. And I love the language of plants. I don't just love plants. I love the language behind them because the name, Banksia serratifolia. So it's a Banksia and it's got serrated foliage. Well, Aurantocarpa, it's got gold fruit and rhomboid leaves. Thank you very much, botanist, for that one.
1: Yeah, for once it's not named after somebody, which is...
2: Yeah, that's right.
1: Yeah. So originally this species is found in South Queensland and northern New South Wales, but it's pretty much everywhere from Perth to Sydney. So it's a very adaptable tree.
2: Yeah, and look, the imaginary at heart I'm a tree guy. Because I need to have an imaginary garden because I don't have room, Aurantocarpa would be in the imaginary garden in my head. So I live in Sydney and there's one near a train station. I must have been past it a couple of thousand times. And in February when it's in fruit, it just, you can't miss it. That orange fruit just sticks out. And the flowers, so if you know Pitostrum undulatum, the weedy Pitostrum, sweet jessamine or sweet Daphne or something is the common name. It's got a five-petal flower. The flowers are insignificant, but the fruit... When it's heavily in fruit, I mean, to me, trees, as I always say, the jacarandas are a one-trick pony. They have pretty flowers that make a mess, and they last about 2 weeks. The fruit on Aurantocarpa lasts for months. They've got this display of fruit for ages. They've got an interesting, to me, kind of mottled trunk. They're not a small tree, which is why it needs to be in the imaginary garden in my head because I don't have room to squeeze it into my backyard. The books were variable. Some said only 10 metres. Well, the one that I've been past a couple of thousand times would be at least 20 metres, and the books said up to 25 metres. So it's not a small tree.
1: Yeah, it's funny. Depends where it's planted. There's one in the... Gladesville Reserve, not far from the radio station, which is at the edge of an oval. And that's been a small tree for, I don't know, ever since I've started the radio program, which is 15 years ago. So,
2: wow.
1: Yeah, I know. It just doesn't seem to want to grow. So it must be the location. And they've kind of planted it out in the middle of nowhere. So it's just by itself. I reckon it needs to be, to have friends around it, if you know what I mean.
2: Yeah, this one, the one, my one, has friends. Is it, so look, my one is a single trunk.
1: Right,
2: you know?
1: Yes.
2: And tall, is your one in Gladesville multi-trunk?
1: No, it is a single trunk, but it doesn't seem to grow very far. It hasn't grown very far, is what I'm trying to say.
2: Yeah, and we talked about where it can go, but it's kind of far northern New South Wales and southeast Queensland pretty much is their natural range. And they're not particularly rainforest. They're edge of forest and even slightly more open forest. So that makes sense to me that's why they have a bit more of geographical spread in horticulture. They're a bit more flexible, I guess, is how I would describe them.
1: Right. So the fruits which appear in February to May, I think they're like, to me, they look like they're in clusters, just like the flowers, I suppose. But you don't notice the flowers so much, maybe the perfume if you have one in your garden. But, yeah, they're like a bunch of grapes to me.
2: Yep, that's exactly how I would describe them also, Marianne. Yep.
1: And, of course, if you do want to grow one yourself, I don't know, maybe if you haven't got a big backyard, you could try germinating the seeds maybe and pop one in to a pot and bonsai it, maybe.
2: You might not get to enjoy that gold fruit on a bonsai, perhaps, though.
1: Oh, no. Yes, that's true, that's true. Now, there is a cultivar which, when I was doing the research for this, it was a select cultivar called White Holly, which supposedly grows between 9 to 15 metres. I'm not sure why that's a much better tree than the original tree because, again, the information is that can grow 10 metres or it can go 25 metres, who knows?
2: I was just going to add, the other part about it is the leaves, these diamond-shaped leaves are not typical as well. So the leaves are interesting also. And most pittosporums, when they're heavily in flower, we think of bees, but they're also heavily bug-attracting as well. I know I've seen a black beetle with these lime green kind of lightning bolt kind of patterns over covered in, and yeah, so they attract not just bees but other pollinators as well.
1: Oh, right. Yeah, okay. I can't say that I've noticed too much. I know that they have got them growing in the botanic gardens as well. Can't say that I remember too much about. It's one of those trees that when it's not in flower or fruit, you walk past, you don't really notice too much. Would you say that's right?
2: Yeah, yeah. I mean, it does to me. The trunk is kind of grey and a bit mottled, which is a grey trunk to me rather than brown or green is interesting. But when it's not doing its thing, and as you get that fruit for a long period, at least 3 or 4 months of the year, it kind of goes, you know, I've done my thing, I'll go back into the background now. But certainly for me, one of my, I'm so happy to be talking about it because one of my favourites, I would absolutely, if I could, I'd slip one into a garden and, you know, give it a go.
1: Yeah, I think that might be good too. It's I know it's drought tolerant, but I don't know if it's frost sensitive or not. It may be.
2: I don't know that I've seen them south of Sydney, but it's possibly only because I haven't been paying attention, not to say that they're not there.
1: Ah, okay. Yeah, I might just look it up. Diamond leaf laurel is another name for it. Can diamond leaf laurel grow in Canberra? And
2: thank you, AI.
1: Yes.
2: It's, of course.
1: Yeah, okay. So it means you can tolerate the general climatic conditions of the ACT. So that pretty much means it's not too bad as long as you protect it from frost when young. Yeah.
2: Good to know.
1: It is indeed. Well, there we have it, your favourite tree, and I love it also. Once again, Adrian, it's been lovely chatting with you on Real World Gardener.
2: Thanks, Marianne. Good to catch up.
0: Real World Gardener, bringing you informative topics about gardening and the environment with Marianne Cannon.
1: And that was Adrian O'Malley, lover of all plants, especially Australian natives. If you lightly crush the tree's glossy leaves, they've got a distinct faint orange aroma. For some reason, plant breeders haven't achieved any new varieties or cultivars with the diamond-leafed laurel, sometimes called Queensland Pittosporum or Hollywood tree, as it's also known. Perhaps it's perfect as it is. If you have any feedback, email realworldgardener@gmail.com or write in to 2RRR PO Box 644 Gladesville, New South Wales 1675. Still to come, growing sugar snap peas in Vegetable Heroes, part one of a two-part series in creating a wine barrel pond, plus garden jobs for the weekend. But now for a track by The Go-Betweens, Love Goes On.

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5: Time for Garden Jobs for the Weekend with Steve McLean.
6: Yeah, and as with all weekends, there's always something to do. So let's start with when the temperature drops, it's easy to think the garden has gone to sleep. While growth above ground may slow, plenty is still happening beneath the surface. And that's why winter is one of the best times to replenish your mulch. Mulching now also gives you a head start on spring weed control by limiting the amount of light reaching the soil surface. Winter also signals the beginning of pruning roses. The shortest day of the year has now passed, that was the 21st of June, which means your plants are in dormancy. Pruning back the tops of your plants will give them the chance to rest and prepare for a big growth spurt in spring. And lastly, here are some quick tips. Cut out any dead wood or very old wood, remove remaining foliage and any spindly wood. Cut out any crossing canes that are growing in the wrong direction. Shape to size by cutting back each branch by half.
7: Throw in a seed and watch your garden grow.

Yes, indeed. It's time for Vegetable Heroes, and today I'm going to promise myself to sow sugar snap peas in the garden. Did you know there are some peas, aside from snow peas, that you can actually eat the whole pod and seeds as one? And you thought you knew everything there was to know about peas. They are, of course, botanically a fruit since they contain seeds developed from the ovary of a flower. Peas are considered to be a vegetable in cooking, though, and they belong in the Fabaceae family, which, of course, is the pea family, which means they fix nitrogen from the air into their roots. Today, I'll focus on the sugar snap peas. Compared to the most grown garden pea, snow pea, sugar snaps are sweet, crisp, and have a cross fibre in the wall of the pods. You eat sugar snaps, pod and all, usually best before the peas start to swell. Did you know that the snap pea was developed by crossing an unusually thick potted garden pea with a snow pea? And snap peas produce oval to round pods. Most snap pea varieties have strings in their pods, but these peel off easily. There are varieties that are resistant to powdery mildew disease, so look out for that if it's a problem in your area. Several varieties of sugar snap peas are available in Australia. I'll mention them later. Would you believe that peas have been found in ancient ruins dated at 8,000 years old in the Middle East and in Turkey? Peas were common throughout ancient Europe as far back as the Neolithic period and are as old and important as wheat and barley. It makes sense that in ancient times, dried peas formed an essential part of the diet because they could be stored for long periods and provided protein during the famine months of winter. Both dwarf and field peas were part of the cargo of the first fleet to arrive in Australia in 1788. And on arrival, each convict and marine was given a weekly ration of 3 pints of peas. By 1802, peas were growing in Port Jackson and Parramatta Gardens. Now, the best time to sow peas, if you're living on the east coast, is from now until September. In arid climates, from now until August, and in subtropical districts, well, you've only got a few weeks. It's until the end of July. And for cooler zones, it's late winter until October. On the tablelands, they should be sown after the last frosts. Peas are best planted at soil temperatures between 8 and 24 degrees centigrade, so no higher. Aren't too fussy about soil type. Just sow them directly into the soil about a knuckle deep and water in well. Don't let them dry out. I like to soak my peas overnight to get a better germination rate. Some gardeners prefer to sow them in tubs or punnets so they can keep a closer eye on the tablelands. They should be sown after the last frosts. Peas are best planted at soil temperatures between 8 and 24 degrees centigrade, so no higher. Aren't too fussy about soil type. Just sow them directly into the soil about a knuckle deep and water in well. Don't let them dry out. I like to soak

If you like the idea of companion planting, then don't plant peas near onions, chives or garlic. Plus, they don't like a lot of mulch or manure, especially up against the stalk or stem, or being overwatered, as they tend to rot off at the base of the stem, and young plants will grow lanky and not produce a good crop of peas. Wait until they have started flowering, and then you can give a good feed of liquid fertilizer at least once a fortnight. Water them in the morning to avoid any mildew, and try to avoid overhead watering in the late afternoon. With dwarf peas, you will have one main crop with a second lighter crop and some pickings in between. Did you know that if you freeze peas straight after picking, you don't lose any more nutritional value than if you just cook them? Now, dwarf peas only grow to between 300 to 600 millimetres, but they still need some support, either wire mesh or whatever you like. Climbing peas grow well over 2 metres high and produce steadily over a longer period. You pick them regularly to keep the plants vigorous and encourage a bigger crop. They will need, of course, a good heavy trellis or stakes, and the position of the trellis should be facing towards the midday sun, which is towards north. After the peas have stopped producing, the trellis can be used for growing cucumbers or tomatoes or whatever. But before you start ripping the peas off the vine, cut the stems off at ground level. Leave the roots in the ground, as pea roots produce nitrogen nodules, as I mentioned, and they will break down and give your next seedlings a good kick along. Here's some varieties for you to try. There's one called Sugar Ann. It's a bush pea to 60 centimetres high, and it's the sweetest of the sugar snaps, apparently, and very productive. Another one is Cascadia. It grows a modest 110 centimetres with thick, juice, edible, pale green pods. It's very productive and resistant to powdery mildew. Why are they good for you? Well, they're low in calories, and they're good for those trying to lose weight. Green peas are rich in dietary fibre, have a high amount of iron and vitamin C, folic acid and vitamin B6. Peas also contain lutein, which apparently helps you reduce the risk of age-related macular degeneration and cataracts. And that was your Vegetable Heroes segment for today. Still to come, creating a wine barrel pond in part one, that's with Steve McGrain, and then garden jobs for the weekend. But now for a track by Missy Higgins, Crater.

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2: Have you ever wanted a garden pond but thought it was a bit hard to create? Then the question of how to maintain it, and will the water lilies or flag irises or reeds or whatever survive in it? Well, this two-part series is about to make your idea of creating a pond that much easier. Let's find out. This is a new segment, and I'm going to call it the pond segment for want of a better name. And on the line, I've got Steve McGrain, agricultural scientist and horticulturalist. And how are you today, Steve?
3: I'm very good, wanting to get in and get wet, so to speak.
2: Oh, well, good, because I have come into two half wine barrels, which are now just sitting, lying idle, only collecting rainwater. And I'm wondering, yes, a pond would be good, but there is some specific things that you need to do to first make sure that they are suitable to hold water that will contain pond plants and possibly fish. So where do we start?
3: Oh, yes. Well, look, you know, the wonderful thing about the old wine barrel is it actually comes to you waterproofed. Because of the process by which it has been over the years keeping, the wine in that barrel, it has stepped out to a point where it expands and then makes itself waterproof by the steel band that is keeping it in place, allows the timber to then move outwards, and in for all intents and purposes, it's almost 100% waterproof. So that part we don't have to worry about too much, which is great. You know, residues might be the issue. So need to think about what we've kept in it. It's alcohol, and how much of that will seep back into our environment.
2: You know, it's a good point you raise about it being waterproof, because I went online and, you know, did Dr. Google and went, what do I need to do? Because I had noticed that after the deluge of rain that we had earlier this year, that, yes, there was a lot of water in there and it wasn't running away anywhere particularly. But on this particular, it was a video, they said, oh, you've got to buy this, a liner that goes into your wine barrel. And it was almost as expensive as the wine barrel should you buy it. I went, what the hell?
3: I think as long as the wine barrel it has its constitution and hasn't been wrecked in any way or rotted, those barrels, if you've ever been into a winery, which I say that in a purely professional sense that I've had to go in there when studying viticulture, I hasten to say, look, you'll see that they're not leaking at all. And that's because of these properties that they have, where the timber becomes saturated to a point where the pressures on the inside are such that it keeps the moisture within it and it doesn't seep out to any great extent anyway. So as long as when it's been cut, the steel is still, band is still in place, after a period of time, even if it had some leaks, what you'll probably find is it will eventually plug itself up anyway.
2: Wow, that's amazing. All right, so wine barrel on the ready. What's the next thing you need to do? I guess it's position.
3: Position. And when first thing is, what do you position it on, Marianne?
2: Not on your pavers.
3: No. And, you know, this has been done before, and I have seen the unfortunate results of that. So two reasons why that's not a good idea. One is that, it will stain it, etc. But the main reason is it will rot. These timbers are timbers that generally are resistant to some degree to having fungal rot in them. But remember what it was filled with. It was filled with wine. And what does wine have a lot in it? Tannins. Tannins are the antifungal, the natural antifungal. So it was very good at protecting itself when it was full of wine and will still have a lot of these tannins in the timber. But if you put it down on something where the moisture can gather and condensate, you will find that even these beautiful wine barrels will rot over time. They need to be off the ground, either on something like bricks or some of those feet in some way raised.
2: Right. Now, does that mean you probably maybe should you treat it so it doesn't rot? Because it will rot anyway, even if it's on bricks.
3: Yeah, look, they're not a lifetime guarantee, okay. But they do last for I've seen them for 10, 15 years. So, you know, unless you're married to your pot for life, I wouldn't worry too much about it. And the thing about painting it with an antifungal or in some way sealing it is you would need to use a sealant if you want to do it that way. That is
2: won't leach into the water. Friendly.
3: Well, yeah, they're just friendly to fish and et cetera. And they are available. Of course, I've used them on my other ponds and they are frog and fish friendly. But as for an antifungal, look, I wouldn't even bother going there, to be honest. I just think it would be fraught with danger. Oh. Most of those contain chemicals which are harmful to all organisms. You know, they contain heavy metals, et cetera. So you're going to have to deal with it, except that, you know, it's going to be there for a reasonable length of time, but maybe not forever.
2: All right. Well, okay. So you're ready to fill it up with water. We need to actually, put something in the bottom, like for plants to hang in?
3: Well, that's a choice. Now, if we put things like in the bottom of these gravel, then you will incur rot quicker because, you're putting a substrate down there which would more likely encourage the rot to set in, so to speak. So I'm going to suggest that in this case, if we're going to use anything, we use pots in there if we're going to have water lilies and the like. I would normally, you know, suggest gravel and stuff occasionally in the bottom, but to go to that anyway, look, it's really difficult to clean out any sort of pond when you put gravel. Once you put gravel in the bottom, you've got a problem. So I suggest with all ponds, you keep the bottoms clean and you use pots. So we'll talk about what goes in the pot, but the bottom of the substrate area should be clean.
2: Great. All right. So let's talk about what goes in the pot there, because that's the way I'll do it. Yeah, I hadn't factored in the fact that if you put a layer of gravel on the bottom, then, you will rot the bottom of your lovely wine barrel.
3: It's simply problematic. You know, trying to clean something, you know, you can imagine when you've got gravel on the bottom of it, all the detritus matter just goes into it like a fish tank. And it's just simply not something which is practical, so avoid that. The other thing is if you're going to put pots in there, just like the actual wine barrel itself, put those pots on a brick or something like that raised off the base of it as well, just to, again, allow more water flowing underneath and for diseases not to harbour. So we've got our pots. What are we going to put in them? Well, Marion, that depends very much on what you want to grow in there. So what do you want to grow in your pot?
2: I might want to grow some water lilies.
3: Now, who doesn't? I got to say that water lily and wine barrel go together very nicely. Looks fantastic. And they have about the right depth. Now, that's important. So we need around about 25 to 30 centimetres minimum depth. And we need a maximum depth for, depending on the type. So when you go looking for your water lilies, and everyone loves to go and pick out, you know, a particular colour or type of water lily, or maybe they're looking at water chestnuts or the like, you need to know what depth of which they need to be set. And it does make a difference. So some water lilies will rot too deep, and many of them simply will not function if the water's too shallow, because the temperature of the water will affect them in a way which will be negative to their growth. So, number one thing is, when you've got water lilies, check the type of water lily you intend to get and the depth of which it needs to be set. You can muck with that by using a pot and setting it on higher or lower, depending on the size of bricks that you have. So you can have a quite a bit of fun with manipulating that.
2: Well, I can see that it's going to be a very involved two-part segment, so we'll leave it there for today, and next week we'll talk about what you can put in the pot in the way of potting mix to support your water lilies or your water chestnuts, and how to maintain your pond in the wine barrel. Thanks so much for being a part of this segment, the new segment, the pond segment, Steve.
3: Always a pleasure.

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1: Investigating new ways to garden with Marianne Cannon.
2: And that was Steve McGrain, who's a agriculturalist and horticulturalist. He's also a garden writer, and he does some radio talk back on Northern Rivers Radio. Who would have thought that wine barrel ponds are so easy to set up? All you really need to do is decide on where to put it and what plants can go in it. That will be next week. And also what type of media will support the plants that won't make the water all murky. What fun. If you have any questions, you can email us at realworldgardener@gmail.com. Still come, we've got garden jobs for the weekend and what's on with Sabrina Ferguson.
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2: It's time for Garden Jobs for the Weekend on Real World Gardener. On the line, I've got Steve McLean, biology educator. How are you today, Steve?
5: Yeah, hi, Marianne. I'm really good, thank you. How are you?
2: Excellent. And today, well, let's start off with the usual thing, the listener question. I'm not sure the name, but it says, hi, I've got a Sasanqua camellia that's usually covered in flowers this time of year, but this winter it's barely produced any at all. The plant itself looks healthy, good green leaves, no pests that I can see. It's just not flowering. Why might this be?
5: Marianne, this is a great question, isn't it? Because Sasanquas normally are smothered in flowers at this time of year, and if one suddenly goes quiet, it is genuinely puzzling, especially when the plant looks perfectly healthy otherwise. The good news is if the leaves are green and there's no sign of pests, we can rule out disease or plant health as an issue in general. So it almost always comes down to one thing, and that's something interfered with the flower bud formation months before you'd ever noticed a problem.
2: Now, here's what we mean. Sasanqua camellias don't just flower out of nowhere. They set their flower buds on new growth from the previous summer and early autumn. So whatever happens to the plant back in, say, January through March is what determines how well it flowers in June and July. By the time winter comes around and you're looking at a bare bush, the die was already cast months earlier.
5: Yeah, so let's talk about what the usual suspects are. And the most common cause by far is pruning at the wrong time. And I must admit, I've been guilty of this as well. And if that camellia got a good trim mid-spring or after, even a fairly light tidy up, there's a good chance you removed the very wood that would have carried this year's flowers.
2: Yes, it's such an easy trap to fall into. And I've been doing that as well because I decided my camellia was just a bit too tall and I just needed to prune it. But anyway, with Sasanquas, that's exactly the wrong moment if you just prune it whenever you feel like it. Now, the rule of thumb is prune right after flowering finishes, not before the next flowering season begins.
5: Yeah, so once your Sasanquas have wrapped up for the year, that's your window. Get in and shape it up then, and you'll get a full season of new growth to set buds again before next winter.
2: The second thing to consider is water stress. If the plant went through a dry spell last summer or early autumn, even a week or two without much water, that's exactly when it's setting next winter's buds. Stress at the critical time can mean poor bud set, even though the plant recovers and looks completely fine afterwards.
5: Third, have a think about fertiliser. Too much nitrogen, especially later in the season, pushes the plant into leafy growth instead of flower production. Lush green leaves, but no flowers, is the classic sign of that.
2: And there's more. Finally, just consider whether that plant situation has changed. Has something nearby grown taller and started shading it more than it used to? Sasanquas do like reasonably good light to flower well.
5: So, look, my suggestion, once it finishes what little flowering it's doing this year, give it a light prune to tidy it up. Keep an eye on watering through next summer and go easy on the fertiliser. There's every chance you'll see it back to its best next winter.
2: Fantastic. Let's go into the hot term, which is scarification. In simple terms, scarification means deliberately damaging or weakening a seed's outer coat to help it germinate. Now, that sounds a little bit odd, maybe, to do a seed, to do something to a seed you're trying to grow, but there's a good reason behind it.
5: Some seeds, particularly natives, and many from the pea and wattle families, have a very hard waterproof seed coat. And in nature, that coat is tough for a reason. It stops the seed germinating too early, and it can't survive sitting in the soil for years waiting for the right conditions.
2: Often what triggers germination in the wild is exactly the kind of damage scarification mimics, passing through an animal's gut, being scratched by grit and gravel, or cracking in a bushfire. Without something roughing up that coat, water simply can't get in, and the seed can sit there indefinitely, never sprouting.
5: So as home gardeners, we recreate that process ourselves, and the simplest method is mechanical rubbing of the seed between two sheets of sandpaper, or just simply nicking the seed coat carefully with a sharp blade or nail file, just enough to break the lighter tissue underneath without damaging the seed itself.
2: Another common method is hot water scarification. So that's pouring near boiling water over the seeds, especially acacias, then leaving them to soak overnight. The heat and moisture together soften and crack that hard seed coat.
5: It's a technique worth knowing if you're collecting and sowing native seeds over winter. Ready for spring, wattles and many pea flowering natives all respond really well to it. Skip scarification on these tough coated seeds and you might be waiting months or perhaps even never see germination at all.
2: So next time you're sowing seed and germination rates are disappointing, have a think about whether that seed needed a bit of rough treatment first. Well, that certainly explains that. Now let's go on to the plant profile, which is Hardenbergia violacei. It's a genus of evergreen Australian native plants famous for their intense winter and spring floral displays.
5: Belonging to the Fabaceae pea family, they're highly valued for their hardiness, drought tolerance, and are one of the best plants to attract native bees and birds.
2: Hardenbergia is native across Queensland, New South Wales, Victoria, Tasmania and South Australia. There is another one called Hardenbergia comptiana. It's native to Western Australia, but we're not going to focus on that one at all.
5: They have quite distinctive dark green, leathery and narrow ovate leaves. And when they're in flower, there's a mass of pea-shaped flowers in clusters all over the plants.
2: Now, while the iconic deep purple is the most common flower colour, there are now cultivars with vibrant pink or pure white blooms. Flowering is from July through to October, providing food for pollinators when there's not too much around.
5: Hardenbergias have naturally twining stems that wrap around fences, structures or trellises, or they can be used as ground covers where they're highly effective at knitting together soil on sloping banks, trailing down retaining walls or smothering weeds.
2: Like many evergreen climbers, though, they have a tendency to run up a wall or fence straight to the top and be leggy below. For compact growth and even fence coverage, prune regularly after flowering, especially when they're very young at the bottom of that particular run.
5: There are also compact modern bred varieties that maintain a neat mounded form without needing vertical support. And Hardenbergia like a sunny or semi-shaded position, but they flower better in full sun. So give them well-drained soil and preferably a frost-free site, although they do tolerate some frost as well.
2: So if you do grow them in a shaded area, they will flower less, but we highly recommend Hardenbergias for a fast-growing, lush green vertical or ground cover that's bee and bird attractive.
5: Hardenbergia varieties have expanded to include unique foliage and dwarf growth habits alongside the traditional climbing types. Exciting recent releases range from dramatic dark-leafed ground covers to pale purple climbers and low-maintenance shrubs.
2: Now, here's some of the standout varieties, and we'll only just go through a couple of them. One's called Out of the Dark. It's a recent, highly sought-after release with striking deep burgundy, almost black foliage that beautifully contrasts against the vibrant purple flower.
5: Another one's Blade Runner, a compact low-spreading ground cover, form of Hardenbergia violacei. It creates a dense understory carpet and produces rich purple flowers from winter all the way through to spring.
2: Lilac Lace is a resilient, lightweight, scrambling climber. It grows roughly half the height of traditional climbers, but still puts on a prolific display of pale pastel purple flowers.
5: Yeah, and another one is Mima, an excellent plant featuring clean, compact foliage and great frost tolerance. It works perfectly as a long-flowering, informal native hedge.
2: Pink Spray, one that sounds fantastic. It's semi-upright, fast-growing, shrubby variety that produces bi-coloured blush and candy pink flowers. And there's also Happy Dewar, which has got mixed colour blooms of purple and lavender suffused with white. Wow, these sound amazing. I wish I could see.
5: Yeah, they're fantastic, aren't they? And look, the last one is Minnehaha, a dwarf bounding shrub variety perfect for pots and small garden beds that produces deep mauve or purple flowers.
2: Yeah, for traditional vigorous climbing options, and it certainly is not one that takes over your garden, that's for sure. It's got deep green foliage, rich purple flowers, of course, on the other colours, so you can rely on the classic staples like Happy Wanderer or Whiteout for white blooms. Well, there we have it. It's been fantastic chatting with you, Steve. Look forward to the chat next week.
5: Thanks, Marianne. I really enjoyed it and look forward to next week.
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0: 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The Bayview Hotel, it's the place to be. Are you either a teacher, a parent involved in a school's PNC, an educator, or a homeschool parent? Is your affiliated school located in the City of Ryde's local government area? And are you passionate about environmental education? Then REEN, REEN, might be for you. That's the City of Ryde's Ryde Environmental Education Network. It aims to inspire and empower like-minded people to incorporate environmental education into their classrooms. REEN's next meeting will be held on Wednesday the 26th of August between 4 and 5:30pm at a location yet to be advised. For more information, search Ryde Environmental Education Network Meeting Term 3 and book via Eventbrite.
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2: It's time for the What's On segment on Real World Gardener. On the line, I've got Sabrina Ferguson. Hey, today, Sabrina, how is your garden going?
8: Well, my garden's a little bit in winter mode, but I was driving around today and, oh my gosh, the magnolias that are out in flower, just magnificent.
2: Oh, I wish I had one that had beautiful blooms. My magnolia genie turned out to be a bit of a fizzer. It has very small, although dark purple blooms. Anyway, what's on?
8: Well, this weekend, this Sunday, Le Marché French Markets returns to Woolwich Dock. It's going to be a special one celebrating Bastille Day. So go there, grab your favourite French goodies, anything from baguettes and pâtés to tableware and even French soft drinks, and enjoy music and a bit of joie de vivre from 9 till 1. Eastwood Evening Garden Club is back in the meeting room at Gladesville Library on Tuesday the 14th from 7:30pm. This month's guest speaker is Tom Waters, who'll be talking about the latest releases from a well-known seed company. That's the one that produces the garden guide, so you know which one it is. Visitors are always welcome. For more info, phone Margaret on 0412 474 416. Ku-ring-gai Council is running a natural skincare workshop on Saturday the 18th, where you'll make a soothing mineral body soak and an exfoliating sugar and spice body scrub. 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Firstly, Hunters Hill, they've got 300 trees, shrubs and native grasses and ground covers to plant in a corridor along the Lane Cove River. 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The native grasses and ground cover are going to provide foraging resources for them and also somewhere to hide. So this is at Boronia Park between 9:30 and 11:30. 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

0: Good afternoon and welcome to the Cosmic Cowboy Cafe. We've got 2 hours of great country music for you. Country music that's a little more Austin, Texas than Nashville, Tennessee. My name's Eddie White and my special guest programmer tonight is Tom the Teacher, brackets retired. G'day, Tom.
1: G'day, Eduardo. How are you?
0: Tom, come in, please.
1: Hello? Am I here?
0: You're on.
1: Okay.
0: So I was saying, welcome back to the program. This is the 22nd time you've come in for your half-yearly report.
1: Yeah, it's a long time, isn't it? We were talking about ages a bit earlier today, and I'll call myself 50 plus 24.
0: Yeah, we're just talking about Darren Hinch passing the age of 82, and we're just talking about, I would have thought he would have been a bit older, and then we started talking about age, and I said I had a mate of mine who, when he turned... when he turned 60, he didn't like the 70, rather. He didn't like the idea of being 70, so he said, I'm 60-10. And so you've gone one step further. You're 50-24.
1: That's right, yep. Yeah, a little bit further.
0: Now, we have got a bit of a change of routine on the show tonight, Tom, because what's happened is we have three CD players, only one of which is working successfully. So... we're going to be doing a lot more talking than we normally do because, unfortunately, the CD players take about 30 seconds to load. So
1: So I'll have to slow down and smell the roses a little bit.
0: We will indeed. So it's normally what would happen is we go in and we have a couple of songs and I come back and say it's 3 minutes after the hour and tell you about broadcasting live from a historic and haunted Henley Cottage and all of the above, but we're going to have to forget about that tonight, Tom, so just get stuck into it.
1: Let's cut straight into it, okay? Our first song. First song is called 70s Country by Doug Armento and the Iron Mules.

0: Well, Tom, you're quite right. That was very outlawish, wasn't it?
1: Very outlawish, yeah. I think probably like both of us, we sort of started our interest in country music back in the 70s. So that song sort of related a little bit, start cutting your teeth on 70s country and developing from there.
0: It was certainly a little bit Waylon-ish too, wasn't it?
1: He does. He does sound a little bit like Waylon, yep.
0: Now, I've got a surprise for you, Tom. There's a band going round called Edgar Britt, and I forget their last name. It's about Cosmic something or other. And I know that they've written a song all about Ronnie Boy, which we play occasionally, and Ronnie Boy plays occasionally on the Country Roads program. But it just turns out that they've written a song about you. And I think we might have a listen to it. But, 9 minutes after the hour here on the Cosmic Cowboy Cafe on 2RRR 88.5 FM with my special guest programmer, Tom the Teacher, brackets retired.

0: Well, Tom, what did you make of that?
1: I thought that sounded great. There are only two criticisms I might make of it, though.
0: Yeah, and they are?
1: One is that there was no mention of Willie in the song.
0: Oh, yes, yes.
1: And secondly, when you're talking about the Manly Seagulls, unfortunately, and right at this time, listeners, you can't see this, but I'm handing over a lottery ticket to Eddie with Parramatta beating the Seagulls last Sunday.
0: Absolutely, and Parramatta performed so well in that second half. I mean, why they can't play like that all the time is beyond me, but there you go. But thank you for that, Tom. And
1: No, I liked it. I liked it.
0: And look, that was my mistake, and it was a glaringly obvious one, you know, not to mention Willie in that song, wasn't it? I'll have to do better next time, Tom. But I've heard you a copy of that, so you can tuck it away and pull that when you're feeling low and down.
1: No, that sounds great. That sounds great.
0: Okay. Now, moving right along, we've got a selection from you called Wake Up and Smell the Country from Mo Pitney and Jake Worthington. What can you tell us about that?
1: Well, it's probably the last song you'll hear for a while from Jake Worthington because he is on a hiatus, as the word goes. So you won't hear very much country music for him. And Mo Pitney has been around for a number of years now, pretty well known, but they've joined up. And as I say, this is probably the final song from Jake Worthington for quite a while.

0: Now, Tom, Mo Pitney wouldn't be Gene Pitney's little boy, would he?
1: I don't think so. I think he's an artist in his own right. Around Nashville, I haven't heard from him. He had a couple of albums out a few years ago, but I haven't heard much from him since then.
0: I noticed that there was an article in Saving Country Music, which, dear listener, we both Tom and I recommend it to you. It's savingcountrymusic.com. It comes out a lot. It
1: comes out each day. They have a new thing each day, and okay, they do a lot of reviews and a lot of commentary on things that are happening in the country music world as well.
0: And they were just talking about some of the best, maybe little-known or underappreciated voices in modern country music. And a lot of people were voting for Mo Pitney.
1: Hmm. No, he is good. He's good there. No, as I was saying on Saving Country Music, just to elaborate a little further on that, that basically he gets a lot of albums that you never heard of, and he often puts down either audio or video tracks if they're available of about, so we're probably at two songs from these albums. So you could listen to those, and if you like them, you can follow them up. Mm. But I think it's a good source of music.
0: Well, Tom, when you come in twice a year, we come in this time of year for the half-yearly report, and then we do the review of the year that was after the cricket finishes in January.
1: That's right, yep.
0: And
1: this one's after the State of Origin finishes in July.
0: Well, you are the guest program. Everything you hear on the program, you have selected for the listener. And so if you like what you're hearing, thank me. If you don't, blame Tom.
1: I actually use that line with my nephew, because I have a number of them, and only one of them could come to me with me to a Lifeline sale last week. So when we got back and gave them to the other family and their brothers, I used the line that, you know, if you don't like them, blame Julian.
0: But, you know, and that goes to a long way explaining about Saving Country Music, how you you come across all these things that, you know, I, in many cases, haven't heard about.
1: Come across them there, and also we're talking about, I don't have Spotify, but I do have YouTube, and a number of things actually come up on YouTube in terms of newer country artists to take a listen to. I guess because of the algorithms, because of what I put in there, they think I'm attracted to new country music, and they're generally quite right.
0: Mm, absolutely. Now, this guy's not quite new. We haven't heard from him for quite a while, I don't believe. It's Garrett T. Capps. He comes from San Antonio. He's kind of like maybe a modern day, or maybe he models himself on a modern day Doug Sarm.
1: He's a little bit, and a few years ago he had an album out called I Love San Antone. And now he's brought a song out just this year called Home in San Antone as a sequel.

0: Interesting ending to that, isn't it? It
1: certainly was.
0: The way it followed up. But Garrett T. Capps. Okay, as I say, an unusual sort of singer, but I think he's had a couple of albums out between I Love San Antone and this particular one. But yeah, he's not bad. I don't think I'd be mad about a whole album from him, but one or two songs, I think so.
1: I was talking to a friend of mine in the States. He's a guy called David Richardson, and he plays around, and he's gone to Fort Worth, and we were talking about towns and songs name-checking towns. And we said that really we could do I could probably do a whole 2 hours of songs just name checking San Antone alone, name checking.
0: There are so many of them. Although then again, isn't it true that you can only call it San Antone if you come from there?
1: Absolutely.
0: If you actually are from somewhere else, it is always San Antonio.
1: Absolutely. And if you're listening to, if you're wondering who you're listening to, it's Tom the Teacher, brackets retired, come in for his half-yearly report, as he does this time every year. We're struggling a little bit tonight, folks, because a couple of the machines aren't responding the way they should. So tonight we're going to be without all our usual celebrity IDs and things, but you've got two great celebrities here, haven't you? Well, one and a half at least.
0: And that should do.
1: And Tom, what do we do this time of day? We go and pay some bills, don't we?
0: I guess so, yeah. We've got to have bills paid to operate, haven't you?
2: Where's a great place to socialise or hold a function?
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7: 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Yes, it's me, Michael Parsons, reminding you that if you like some good old country music, coupled with a heap and helping of old-time rock and roll, a dash of rhythm and blues, along with a segment of sacred songs in the good old gospel tradition, then tune into my program, Wild in the Country, on Saturday mornings between 8 and 10, with a cameo performance on Monday afternoon between 2 and 4 p.m. Why? Because you just might learn something. Truly, you just might. I know you'll enjoy it.
1: And a big Cosmic Cowboy Cafe howdy to the man they couldn't root, shoot or electrocute, Mr. Michael Parsons, who's somewhere in Southeast Asia at the moment. I'm not sure when he's coming back. I assume he is coming back, but I've been following his Women's Weekly World Discovery Tour of Southeast Asia on Facebook, and today he put up some really interesting photos hugging a giraffe. No, it wasn't a giraffe, it was an elephant.
0: An elephant. So does that mean that if he actually does a cameo performance when he does a repeat, if he comes onto your show for a while, does he do an encore performance?
1: But that might be the case. I mean, you know, and...

0: For you folks out there wondering what Tom the teacher, brackets retired, used to teach before he became brackets retired, Tom was an English and history teacher.
1: So he's well across Encore and Cameo, yep.
0: He's well across Cameos, and, you know, my memory of Cameos is something my grandmother used to wear on her blouse. Little Cameo, yep. Brooch.
1: Cameo brooch, yep, as opposed to some well-known character who appears for 2 seconds in the movie and that's his Cameo performance.
0: Absolutely. So, Michael, I hope you're listening because you just might learn something. I was pretty excited to hear this one. Scotty Alexander, haven't heard from him for a while.
1: Yeah, no, he's quite good, and one of the women I know that he likes very much, he does a duet with Bree Bagwell.
0: And also, our good mate Dave Ellis from Bris Vegas is currently in Japan, and I know that he's one of the biggest Bree Bagwell fans there is. So I know you're listening over there in Japan, so konnichiwa. Is that goodbye, isn't it? What's hello in Japan?
1: No, I think
0: konnichiwa?
1: It's
0: both. Konnichiwa. Oh, sayonara is, yeah.
1: Sayonara is goodbye. Okay. Actually, when Bree Bagwell, it always makes me think there was an old wrestler in the 1990s. His name used to be Buff Bagwell.
0: maybe it's Bree's dad.
1: Could well be.
0: I'll have to ask Dave Ellis.
1: Her dad,
0: know.
1: Buff. Yep.
0: Okay, so we've got Scotty Alexander and the aforementioned Bree Bagwell with San Antonio, because about 10 minutes ago we played Garrett T. Capps with Home in San Antonio.

0: think a great little love song there. San Antonio, or what you hear there, San Antonio and You from Scotty Alexander and Bree Bagwell.
1: I'm pretty excited we're holding a W.C. Edgar CD in my little hot little hand.
0: Yeah, as I said to it, this is very unusual that he brought out a number of singles, probably about 13, 14 of them, between January and February of this year. And they've all but two of them have now disappeared from iTunes. So I don't know what's happening there. I haven't seen them anywhere else, but... yeah, why you'd put them on and then take them off so quickly, I have no idea, because they're mostly good material.
1: It's very strange. I wonder if they're still, if they were ever on Spotify.
0: I don't know, and I wonder if they took them off because they might be making an album rather than just releasing a number of singles.
1: Look, a lot of people these days are releasing singles because that's what the streaming services want. They don't want an album. They want to be, you know, drip-fed something every 3 or 4 weeks. And I know that a lot of people are steering away from actually producing CDs, albums on CD, because of the cost involved.
0: Mm-hmm.
1: And apparently the minimums on producing CDs are much higher than producing vinyl. And a lot of people who are selling physical music are selling LPs.
0: LPs. Mm. Yeah. I know, actually, on iTunes too, one thing that annoys me a little bit is that they usually come out with a number of singles before the album, but in some cases now, they used to, if you had the single, they would sort of give you the track when the album came out and give you that for free because you'd downloaded already.
1: Mm-hmm.
0: Now they don't seem to be doing it. They seem to... take it again, the whole album in one go. So you've got about one or two songs and then the album comes out and you sort of get repeats of something you've got already.
1: Well, you're just lucky, Tommy, you're on the old teacher's super because, you know, normal people couldn't afford to buy things on iTunes.
0: Well, what are they? They generally are $1.69 per track or $2.19 sometimes per track too.
1: Yeah, and by the time you get 20 tracks...
0: That's right, you spent a fair bit on it.
1: It adds up. But, Tom, I don't begrudge you getting your old teacher's super because for how many years, 30-odd years, putting up those little brats and bratettes.
0: 38 years in the classroom, yep.
1: Yeah, before, you deserve every cent of it, mate. Okay, I was almost digressing there. I think we did do a bit of digressing, Tom, don't
0: we? I think we did, but I think we've got our next CD loaded.
1: We do indeed, and it is the aforementioned W.C. Edgar with the perfect 8-second ride.
2: Watch his head, he's getting ready to spin. Hang on tight, he's gonna do it again. Make damn sure he can't feel your fear. If he does,

0: Yeah, he's one of the best, isn't he, Tom?
1: He is good, and I know that Eddie likes his rodeo songs, so I chose that deliberately. And indeed, the next song we're going to put on too is a rodeo song, so you get a rodeo double.
2: And while I cue that up, I think you've just joined us. We're having a few little issues with the CD players in the studio tonight. So normally where we could play two in a row, we can't. We've got to cue them up, and I can't play on my international station IDs, but that's okay. I've got someone here we can have a chat to instead. And we were just talking about Nashville, weren't we, and the way the country music has changed and how, so much, I don't know, pop countries coming out of Nashville rather than real music.
1: I think so. Sort of very young artists, and I guess obviously the demographic there, they're aiming at young artists there, but a number of the songs, and this is very opinionated, but a number of songs that come out from many of these young artists are basically meaningless.
2: Yeah, I don't think they're aimed at us, Tom. I mean, you know, we grew up on sort of classic country, and I suppose we're still searching out new classic country.
1: Well, that's right, yeah. That's the type of country we do like. Although there are a couple of young artists I like, and one I'll bring up later on, we'll play Ella Langley, who I like a great deal.
2: Yep. But, look, I'm enjoying the show tonight. Tom, thank you so much for all your effort bringing your box of CDs, and we're going through and trying to make sure I don't stuff up the queuing too much. But I have queued up Matt. We think his name's Pajeda, P-A-J-E-D-A, and the Backwoods Band.
1: Yeah, an interesting name, the Backwoods Band there.
2: Absolutely.
1: And, of course, as we said, another rodeo song.

0: There we go, Tom. Tell us all about it, son.
1: Okay, back to Jada and the Backwoods Band, a Texan band. I don't think they've got too many songs out, just the odd single there. And this is one I picked up the other day, which I didn't mind at all.
0: Now, the one we've got coming up now is I'm quite excited about. I haven't heard it, and you've been telling me about it for a little while. And
1: yeah, this one's actually... Oh, no, he's still in Vietnam, isn't he? But
0: I think he was in Cambodia last time. I think he's in Thailand now.
1: In Thailand now. We'll dedicate this to Michael Parsons, sort of song that he would like, even though he's probably never heard of it. But he certainly has heard of the original, because the song is by actually a Nashville artist by the name of Bells.
0: Not Jingle or Hells, we have decided.
1: No, and she doesn't have any whistles with her either. But she actually wrote a song called Son of Joel and managed to get Dolly Parton to actually sing on it. So you've got a sequel to Joel. When was the original? About 1972.
0: You're doing your Michael Parsons.
1: Yeah, so about 50 years later, you've got a... 50 years plus later, you've got a sequel to Joel.
0: No, Jolene.
1: Jolene. What am I saying? Jolene. Yep.
0: Just because you're doing a cameo performance on the Cosmic Cowboy Cafe.
1: Yep. But this song actually talks about her son being just the same as his mother.
0: Well, let's have a listen right now.

0: Now, Sergeant Slaughter, I hope you're listening, because Tom made a queuing error.
1: We did, because I think anyone who's listening and was expecting Dolly would say, that doesn't sound a thing like Dolly. And the reason for that is, of course, that it wasn't Dolly.
0: It was pretty good, though. I've never heard of this guy called Greg Storn.
1: He's a Texan and basically a song called Bartender Poor, spelt P-O-U-R. But it is quite good, but certainly not Dolly.
0: No. Well, what we might do, we might go and pay some more bills because they are never-ending. And on the other side of the break, we will actually play Dolly as promised.
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5: 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Alarms should also be cleaned every 6 months by wiping the face of the device with a cloth. Legislation requires people to have at least one working smoke alarm on every level of the home, placed between the kitchen and sleeping living areas. Smoke alarms must be replaced every 10 years.
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0: Oh, that boy you raised will never be a man.
1: Well, does that remind you of the original?
0: Oh, I tell you what, that wasn't bad, was it?
1: Nope.
0: And Dolly's still got it.
1: Dolly's still got it. No, Dolly's always been one of my favourite female country artists, or female artists generally. Always a great fan of Dolly. And as I said, this Bells, I hadn't heard of her very much. Apparently she's an upcoming Nashville artist. And she apparently wrote the song and sent it to Dolly Parton to see what Dolly thought. And Dolly thought so much, she asked, could she actually sing on it? So that's why Dolly is part of the song.
0: Well, I'm looking forward to... I've been gradually sort of winding my business down after 45 years. We started Eddie White Agencies back in February 1981. And I think we'll be winding up by the end of the month, the way it's going. And I'm looking forward to having some time to, do what you do, Tom. Get out of bed at 11 o'clock and... have and a coffee.
1: Eddie might be able to sort out these old CDs he's got hanging around his place.
0: Oh, you've been talking to my wife, I take it. I'm looking forward to be able to, just have a bit of a poke around and explore a few new avenues that you've been doing.
1: There's a good benefit to retirement too, that you can do a number of things that you just didn't have time to do before.
0: But having said that... we're always looking at, for the latest and the greatest. And maybe we've just had the greatest. Maybe we don't need the latest.
1: Yeah, I think we have a combination of both. I mean, you always think of the greatest, but you always get particularly thrilled if someone new comes along and they are very, very good.
0: It's kind of an opportunity cost. You might remember there was a bloke called Len Evans, who is regarded as the father of the modern Australian wine industry. Now, he said he had a theory. He called it the theory of capacity. And succinctly put, it basically was that for every crook bottle of wine you drink, it's a good bottle of wine you won't drink.
1: True.
0: And
1: true.
0: I think you can apply that to almost every aspect of your life, be it friends or be it food or whatever, decisions. And I've been playing the last week or so a lot of older stuff. I've been... binging on Keith Whitley.
1: Always like Keith Whitley. Yes, I listen to him every so often. Probably not enough, but I still listen to him, definitely.
0: Been binging on John Connolly.
1: Like John Connolly. Haven't listened to John Connolly for a while. I have to do that.
0: Yeah, having a bit of a binge on Vern Gosden.
1: Love Vern Gosden, yep.
0: And I just got me thinking, am I ever going to hear anything new as good or better? And no, I don't think I will.
1: No, but I think probably we're... growing up on these people and knowing so long, they're almost part of our DNA. So, we always will relate to hearing songs we've loved and loved for so many years stay that way, don't they?
0: Okay. Well, listen, before we move on to one of your favourites, your favourite gals, we should send out a few Cosmic Cowboy Cafe howdies to like Kaz Johnson. Kaz was in your chair last week.
1: That's right. I was listening to the show and she actually came in with a fair bit of music that I hadn't heard before, and some very good stuff too, very good Australian music.
0: And I understand that now you're checking out her Cowgirl Up review page.
1: I have, and I have to admit a lot of the songs she reviews I've never heard of. So, and they're not necessarily on iTunes either, so they're hard to actually find where she gets them. I think she said she picks them up at gigs when she goes there.
0: Absolutely. Kaz is a huge supporter of country music, and I get a lot of downloads, and I know you do too, but Kaz likes to actually buy the physical product to support the artist. And
1: well, I think we've had this discussion before that... I think we both prefer the physical product that obviously is much more expensive, but we learn so much more about the song and the background to the album and so on, rather than just the download where we've got the song and nothing else. And sometimes with the download too, there's a second singer on that, someone they're duetting with, and they don't even bother to give them a mention. They don't know who the second person is.
0: Yep. Well, I just got some CDs in the mail from Ron Christopher. G'day, Ron. I know you're listening to the show over there these days in North Carolina. And I was just having was flicking through a few today, and I noticed that Skip Edwards was playing on a number of his albums on keyboards. And it's something you wouldn't know if you just got the downloads, because all you get is the track number and the name of the track and the track length.
1: Well, that's right, yeah. Yeah, and nothing at all, as I say, about them, but particularly if they've got sometimes a fairly well-known artist, and you say, that is, isn't it? And you're not entirely sure from actually listening to it, because there's no indication of who it is.
0: Well, the great thing about the old days of CDs with the notes inside is that as a DJ, you know, you played a song and you want to have something to talk about, and you can flick through and you can see who wrote the song, who produced the album. You can see, as you said, you know, there might be some background singers that you couldn't pick, but you know, you.
1: Yep. And you do find a number of songwriters, because they don't list songwriters, obviously, and some songwriters you think are particularly good and say, did they really write that? We never knew that, never knew it when it comes around. So, no, that's one of the defects of downloads, that they don't give you that extra information.
0: And the other thing is that, you know, when you've got something new downloaded, you know, you've probably read a bit about the artist and, you know, but, you know, when you go to play it again in 12 months' time, you know, you're not going to keep notes and, you know, try and find them. Whereas the old notes on the CD, on the jewel case, there they are. 12 months later, 10 years later, 20 years later.
1: There they are, yep. And some people actually, in the past, not all, but some give you something like 10 to 20 page booklets there.
0: Mm.
1: Very detailed booklets of everything they've actually done and other things about themselves, which are very interesting to read. They're like a little novella.
0: Exactly. And again, we're talking about the cost of producing CDs and the cost of printing those sorts of things. And
1: that's right, yep.
0: Just, you know, because no one's buying CDs anymore, ain't going to happen, baby. But what is going to happen is Ella Langley,

0: Yeah, I got to admit, Tom, she's pretty good, isn't she?
1: I think she's got a great voice, as I think I was saying a bit earlier. That Dandelion is probably my favourite album so far this year, because not only the well-known songs that she does on it, but a lot of the other tracks are particularly good as well. Yeah. I mean, everyone knows Choosing Texas, and that is a magnificent song. And what's the other one that she talks about? Be Her. Got to Be Her, which I liked as well. Yeah. But I like her softer songs as well. Her softer songs really sound tremendous. And now I was saying to Eddie, she reminds me a little bit of a modern-day Linda Ronstadt.
0: Yeah, I can see that. I can see that. And also, too, Tom, knowing you, I mean, it wouldn't hurt that she's not all that hard on the eye either. Did I say that on the radio? But I'm sorry I said that. I'm going to get thrown off for being sexist.
1: She's a very attractive lady.
0: Okay, now, we were just talking about age a moment ago, weren't we, Tom? We were talking about driving tests and all those sorts of things, and I suppose that just, brought up Willie Nelson.
1: That's right, yeah, probably one of the oldest living performers these days. I think I saw some clips on YouTube only the other day with his 4th of July concert. He was still performing there, still performing a number of songs there, but what is he, 93 now?
0: Mm-hmm.
1: And, you know, obviously you can tell he's older, but he's still one of the best artists ever. I mean, I rate him as probably the best artist who has ever been around. He's by far my favourite artist, Willie Nelson, and he is so prolific. He seems to have one or two albums just about every year, despite his... you know, he's a growing age, he can still put material out and still sound
0: albums.
1: Very good. Yeah, that's right.
0: Yeah. I'm a huge fan of his little boy, Lucas. And I saw a clip on YouTube with Willie, I think it might have been from the 4th of July. They were doing a version of John Lennon's Imagine. And, gee, it was good.
1: It is, yep. I think Lucas performs with him a lot these days. Mm. And also the other son, Micah, I think he performs with Willie a lot these days as well.
0: Mm. Now, it is almost 6 minutes after the hour. You're listening to the Cosmic Cowboy Cafe on 2RRR 88.5 FM with my special guest program tonight, Tom the Teacher, brackets retired, who's coming to do his half-yearly report. And so without further ado, here's Willie Nelson with the title track of Willie's great... It's his second album for the year, isn't it?
1: No, I think it's his first album for the year.
0: Well, there must have been coming up very shortly in that case.
1: That's right. It's usually two a year from Willie.
0: It's called Dream Chaser.

0: Yeah, Tom, he's pretty good, isn't he? We're just talking in the break just how good he is. And, you know, what do you say about Willie?
1: That's right, yep. You know, when you talk about Desert Island Records and so on, if I were lost on the desert island and I could only have music by one artist, it would definitely be Willie.
0: Now, you've created a very, very clever little segue with Willie. We've got a track from the, well, it's almost brand new, the Charlie Crockett album Clovis, which is all about the town of Clovis, New Mexico.
1: Yeah, an interesting story behind this as well, that apparently about April, Charlie Crockett brought out an album called The Age of the Ram. And then 3 weeks later, out comes Clovis. And I think Clovis was an independent record, whereas the other was with his record company. And I think there were a lot of objections to bringing out an album 3 weeks after the previous one. So it was actually cut from iTunes, from Spotify, from a number of places there. And I think it was only last week that it's actually been officially released, Clovis. So whereas I've had it for about 3 months, to other people it's probably only about a week old.
0: Yeah, the story is that I've heard that his record company wasn't all that happy with his sales results, and he was using Clovis as a bit of a bargaining tool to, you know, make some more money.
1: Yeah, well, the way I heard it too was that Clovis for the last 3 months was only available at his own concerts. That he people that came to see him obviously could buy Clovis because he had copies of it, but it wasn't readily available. But now it is, and I think it's probably even a better one, better than his Age of the Ram.
0: And also too, the record company put it up on Spotify, and only lasted there I think for a matter of weeks, and that was pulled down as well.
1: Mm.
0: Okay. Yep.
1: And actually, with this too. We talked about Willie and Waylon, and the song we're going to do from Charlie Crockett is Waylon Rides Again.
0: We did get back to the segue eventually, didn't we?
1: We did eventually, and we were talking earlier that Waylon's album, Shooter Jennings, I think announced last year and brought out one album from his father of unheard tracks, and he's got another one coming out later this year, and I'd assume a third one next year.
0: And the one that came out last year was all quality tracks.
1: All quality. Well, I had it in my top 10 for last year, even though it was recorded, obviously, probably about 30 years ago. It was first released last year, and as we usually say, we talk about last year was 2025 releases, and it was a 2025 release, therefore it was eligible, according to our criteria, to put in the albums of the year.
0: Absolutely. Well, it wasn't a re-release. It was new stuff that hadn't been released. So, okay, well, the track you've chosen for us from Charlie Crockett's new album, Clovis, which is a town in New Mexico where Norman Petty was, and I think Buddy Holly recorded with Norman Petty in Clovis, and so did Waylon back in the
1: early
0: days.
1: Yeah, that's right. Waylon was with Buddy Holly, wasn't he, at one stage?
0: He was.
1: Yeah, in the very, very early days.
0: Okay, let's have a listen to Charlie Crockett and Waylon Rides Again.

0: And Whalen Rides Again from Charlie Crockett. And Charlie Crockett really is fairly prolific as well. He, as I said a bit earlier in the introduction, that he actually brought out two albums within 3 weeks of each other, and that's almost totally unheard of, isn't it?
1: Absolutely. And I saw him in Memphis. When was it? Must have been... was it Memphis? Yeah, in 2020. And he was really good live.
0: Yeah, I've heard his live element, and I do prefer him performing live than I do actually hearing his his pre-recorded stuff. But that track I particularly liked.
1: And I got to tell you, Charlie Crockett had a pretty amazing tour bus. It was very impressive.
0: But doesn't he claim to be a distant relation of the old Davy Crockett?
1: I think he does. Hmm. It may or may not be true, but I don't think Charlie would lie to us. Now, we've got some Aussies, but I think what we might do, we'll try and group them together. So we might just go straight to some more community service announcements, or CSAs, as the people in the know call them.
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0: Now, I guess you're wondering what American state this fellow comes from.
1: I was.
0: And he actually comes from Queensland. I'm not sure he's from Bris Vegas, but he is certainly from country Queensland. And he's actually performing a lot in Austin, Texas at the moment. His name, obviously, Mac Geyer. Not Mark Geyer, but Mac Geyer. Geiger. And I was saying to Eddie, as we're lining things up, it's a wonder he's not more famous in Australian country music as well, because he obviously has performed a fair bit in Australia before going to Texas, and I think he's appeared at a few of those CMC country music shows, but he doesn't seem to have the reputation in Australia that he deserves. Hopefully he will get it.
1: He's released a couple of singles, and I think fairly recently there was a 7-track, 8-track EP released.
0: Yeah, I've got the EP, and I think most of his singles are on that EP as well. So there isn't all that much available from him, but, you know, I think he's certainly got a good future.
1: Now, we talked about Ella Langley being one of your favourites, and I think maybe... the Australian version of your favourite might be Catherine Britt, would I be correct?
0: Catherine Britt is very good, and I think she started off as, what, a 17-year-old girl, didn't she?
1: A bit younger.
0: Seeing there, a bit younger than that. Caught our attention virtually at that time, and as time has gone by, she's recorded a great deal, both in Australia and for a while in the United States, but now she's a regular in Australia and has brought out quite a number of albums, and this last one she has brought out has what I think is a very good song there, a song called A Little North of Sydney. I know it's not the one that most people would have heard of, but if you haven't heard the album, have a listen to this one, A Little North of Sydney.
1: And, of course, that you know, A Little North of Sydney is Newcastle, and is a Novocastrian.
0: That's right, too. I tend to think that, you know, Manly is a bit of north of Sydney as well, sort of going in that direction.
1: I think they have a team called the Knights, don't they?
0: At Newcastle, they do. They do.
1: Just digressing, as we do, the album's called The Hardest Thing, and... one of the early singles released was a song called One Divorce, Two Kids and a Few Whiskies Ago, which I reckon is going to be one of the greatest country music titles in the history of recorded music.
0: A great title, and I think that one is fairly well known. You know, a lot of people have heard that, but as I said, this particular one, I don't think it's as well known, but I think it is very, very good.

0: Such a good choice, Tom.
1: Yeah, very good voice, doesn't he? A little north of Sydney.
0: Yeah.
1: Very good artist, Catherine Britt.
0: And there's one of our listeners who's a big Catherine the Britt fan. It's Macca the Alpaca from the Trailer Park. So a big Cosmic Cowboy Cafe shout out to Macca the Alpaca from the Trailer Park. And a big Cosmic Cowboy Cafe shout out to Habibi Yusuf. G'day, mate. I'm glad you're enjoying the show and thank you for tuning in. And if you've just tuned in, you're thinking, what's going on here? It's Tom the Teacher, brackets retired. He's come in for his half-yearly report, as he has done for the last 22 years.
1: 22 years, yep. And actually, while we're doing this, I'll do my couple of shout-outs to Virginia and the two Margarets, who said they'd be listening tonight, so hopefully they are.
0: Okay, now we're going to tell you all about one of our favourite folks around here.
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4: 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Whoa, Barney, steady up there, boy. I'll treat you to some great country tracks, rockabilly and early rock and roll tracks from the Bucka Walker Buckaroo collection. 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
0: And a big Cosmic Cowboy Cafe howdy to our mate Ronnie Boy, who tonight is... He's soaking in a lavender and Epsom salts tub, and he has a warming rum and ginger beer. And to the cognoscenti, that is a dark and stormy. And were we talking about Brian Burns before? So
1: we were talking about Brian Burns, who unfortunately passed away last week, apparently on the 4th of July, American Independence Day.
0: Yeah, we're trying to work out his age because there's not much about him on the net, is there?
1: No. We had a guess with the fact, sort of looking at his early material and so on, and when he started, that he would have been probably about 63, round about 63.
0: Yeah, well, we talked previously about the savingcountrymusic.com, and... I thought what we might do, in fact, we both agreed what we might do, was I would read out the tribute. Read the bio out. I mean, we could take it in turns, but I suppose... Do you want to take it in turns, Tom?
1: Oh, no, you've got the phone there. I'll be swapping the phone and stopping in between, so we might as well do it all in one go.
0: Yes, but you're the teacher, Tom. You've got the dulcet tones. You've got the, the teacher, the English and history teacher authority in your voice.
1: Not a teacher authority type of thing to be doing at the moment, though.
0: Okay. Well, the title of this article in savingcountrymusic.com is Beloved Texas Musician and Songwriter Brian Burns Has Died. Texas music songwriter, musician, educator and historian Brian Burns has passed away. Though you might not recall the name, many of your favourite musicians from Texas most certainly do and did and saw Brian Burns as a close friend and a musical peer. As a performer and musician for over 40 years, he left his footprint on Texas music and made sure the legacy of Texas music was preserved and paid forward. Brian Burns was originally from Waco, where he received a guitar and drum kit at an early age. Though he would go on to be best known as a singer and songwriter, it was as a drummer where he got his first start in music. He auditioned for a band out of Temple, Texas, eventually called Freewheelin', in 1979 when he was just 16, hence the 63, and was hired as the drummer. The band would travel all around the United States playing live shows specializing in country music from Texas. Even early on, Brian Burns traveled with a record player and vinyl collection, exposing his fellow bandmates to the music of Willie Nelson, Waylon Jennings, Jeff Walker and other Texas mainstays. When the wheels finally fell off Free Wheelin', Brian Burns went on to front and participate in numerous other Texas country bands that would play the local dance halls around home and tour nationally when they could. Burns also played in the house bands at Willie's 4th of July picnic and Farm Aid presentations in the 80s. This is also when he started writing songs for others, and by the early 90s had transitioned more to a troubadour-style performer, performing acoustic solo or with a small band. Nearly 20 years into his career, Brian Burns released his debut album called Highways, Heartaches and Honky Tonks in 1997. And, where are we? 1997. And it put him on the map as a solo performer. He followed up this with 1999's Angels and Outlaws. Its opening song, Welcome to Texas, brackets, now don't forget to go back home, close brackets, became a regional hit and one of Brian's signature songs. He do himself even one better with his 2001 album, The Eagle and the Snake, Songs of the Texians. Steeped in Texas lore with long story songs, it was crowned by another song that would become synonymous with Brian Burns and Texas. I've been everywhere, brackets, in Texas. A Texas take on the country standard. Written by an Aussie. I've been everywhere in Texas would go on to be featured in the soundtrack of the 2002 motion picture Grand Champion, starring George Strait and featuring other country stars along with Bruce Willis and Julia Roberts. The kids-based family film helped Brian Burns transition into the next pursuit of his career, which was as an educational concert presentation called Once Upon a Time in Texas. Through the program, Brian taught elementary and middle school students about Texas history in a musical format. Subsequently, Brian Burns released further records, Heavy Weather in 2004, Border Radio in 2006, and American Junkyard in 2009, resulting in numerous regional radio hits in Texas. But as time went on, Brian Burns found it harder and harder to keep up with the challenging trends in music, both sonically and technologically, with streaming. So in 2017, he retired from music to focus more on graphic design, photography and website production. As an example of how revered Brian Burns was by his fellow Texas songwriters, Guy Clark sang Like a Coat from the Cold at his wedding to his wife Veronica, according to his former freewheeling bandmate Ronnie Brandt. It was Veronica, his wife, who posted on July 4, 2026, I lost my husband, confidant, best friend and the sweetest boy ever. Brian was dad to Ryan, Jessica and Amanda. He was papa to Cooper, Eleanor, Catherine and Olivia. Brian was intelligent, a constant searcher of knowledge, creative, talented, funny, quick-witted, complicated, and I loved it all. I'm devastated and right now I cannot imagine being on this life journey without him. It would have been 30 years of marriage this November. As Brian has said many times, when someone he admired, cared about or loved left this earth, Godspeed. Brian, I hope you have found peace, my love. Now, that was a bit of a long read, but I think it was worthwhile because I know that many people would not have heard of him.
1: No, I don't think all that many people would have. I mean, I think we heard of him because of our love of country music and the fact that he had basically performed from such early days, but yes, as they indicated, his last known song was a song called The Ghost of the Baker Hotel in 2016, and I think from that date he didn't record any further, and as Eddie said a bit earlier, he retired from basically performing totally in music in 2017. He certainly was a great artist and one we're, you know, all proud to have heard. So, Tom, Vale Brian Burns.
0: Yeah, absolutely. Can I ask you, Tom, what track number we're playing on this one?
1: Track number one.
0: Numero uno.
1: I really hope
0: that we're going to be playing, I think we're playing three tracks, aren't we, Tom? We decided three tracks?
1: I think we talked about two because of the time.
0: Okay, so, yeah. We're playing two tracks. And I really hope that if you like them, you do a bit of research and look into his earlier music, because I think you'll be rewarded.

0: So what did you think of that? From his first album, the title track, Highways, Heartaches and Honky Tonks.
1: Yeah, I don't think anyone has released a better debut album. I mean, there have been great debut albums, but that's probably as... I'm right up there with some of the great debut albums.
0: I think so. I think I was saying to Eddie a bit earlier, this is probably... Obviously, in the 90s, I would imagine 97, 98, when I walked into Steve Reed's shop, which I used to go to in Parramatta, Yesterday and Today Records, which is now closed down, so it's not a free plug. And anyway, he had this going, and I listened to the whole album and immediately bought it. I thought it was tremendous.
1: Okay, well, I know one of your favourite Brian Byrne songs is this next one, Don't Tell Mum. That came from his second album, I think.
0: That's right, the Angels and Outlaws one.
1: Well, let's have a listen. This is called Don't Tell Mama.

0: that son's a Herman Hall sticker. She thinks I'm just in jail.
1: Don't you think he's good, Brian Burns, or what's good there? Don't Tell Mama, one of my favourite Brian Burns songs. And I think he had overall, what was it, about five albums. And I think they were all very, very high quality.
2: Absolutely. Speaking of high quality albums, a big Cosmic Cowboy shout out to our mate Tommy Miles. And his band Milestones. Tommy's down in California, and he's a veteran of the music scene there. He was around in the Muscle Shoals time, and one of his best mates is Spooner Oldham. Mm-hmm. And we've been playing his brand new album called Don't Seem That Long. And so, mate, thanks for listening. I'm sure it's pretty late down there in California, but appreciate the support. Now, Tom, you've selected a band with a very interesting name.
1: Yeah, this is one I've been listening to a fair bit lately. A Texan group. Well, they are a new group, although most of the performers are well into their 40s at least in looking at them, and they're called Ghost of Hill County. And I saw an interview with their bass player the other day, and the bass player actually comes from Abbott, Texas, the birthplace of Willie Nelson. And he was talking about how the fact that they sort of started off just mucking around and gradually created more and more interest to the point that they have brought out an EP, and they're now talking about bringing out a full album. So they're taking off in Texas, and I think they're nominated for the, Texas Country Music Association Group of the Year for 2026.
2: Okay, well, let's have a listen.

0: So Brace for Impact by Ghost of Hill County. As I said during the introduction, they're basically a new group, but obviously all of the players have been around for quite a while. And the whole album sounds very much like that one, very up-tempo and very, very worthwhile listening to.
1: Yeah, and this next choice is a guy called Eric Lee Beddingfield, who I've known nothing about. So you
0: Eric Lee Beddingfield.
1: Beddingfield, sorry.
0: Yeah, he actually was around about 2012 and actually collected a number of New Artists of the Year awards at that time. And he did back George Jones for a while. And he wrote a song about that time called The Gospel According to Jones, and sent it to George Jones to see if Jones would approve. And George Jones sent it back, and similar to the story I told earlier with Dolly Parton, he asked could he sing on it. So at the end of the song, you hear George Jones doing a little bit as well. Then shortly after this, Eric Lee retired from music and came back again basically in 2022 after the passing of Charlie Daniels. And they had him playing in the Charlie Daniels band, and then he actually decided to actually start recording again, and he put a few singles out between 22 and 26, and in 2026 he's put out a complete album by the name of Resurrection, appropriately titled, and I very much like it.
1: And I'll tell you what, I love the title track you've chosen. It's called Hide and Go Cheat.

0: Now, Tom, that was a great choice. I mean, a really clever title and a really clever premise to the song.
1: That's right, very clever. In case you didn't pick it up, it sounds as though both of them, the husband and the wife, are going out and shooting on each other, but it turns out they're actually doing a bit of role play and they're actually going out with each other.
0: Disgusting stuff. Now, Tom, I can't believe it, but the time has come. The Walrus said. I just want to thank you so much for all the trouble you've gone to, as you do twice a year. And I've really enjoyed doing the show. And we just said that even though we were sort of, you know, I suppose, restricted a little bit because of the CD players, it's worked out better because we got to have a chat.
1: That's right. There was a lot more talking in the show than there usually is, and I'm not sure how many tracks we played, but we certainly had a conversation and talked about various aspects of country music. So thanks, Eddie. I very much enjoy being here.
0: And as we say in the classics, if the good Lord's willing and the creek don't rise, I'll be back inside your radio 5 o'clock Wednesday afternoon, Thursday afternoons, Friday afternoons. Let's go Friday.
1: Friday.
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1: Dr. Harry Cooper here. You know, as you get older, the risk of falling and injuring yourself increases. 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Regular gentle exercise will improve your strength, flexibility and balance. 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It's never too late to start exercising. By the way, if you've got a dog, take it for a walk. It could use the exercise as well.
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2: 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Hunters Hill Council and the New South Wales Government jointly funded the PlaySpace, working with the charity Touched by Olivia. At the opening on 4th of November, the Hunters Hill Mayor said that the facility will add significantly to the enjoyment of our community. Not only will children enjoy playing here, but families will have the opportunity to socialise.
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1: John Lee here from the Electric Barnyard. 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
5: 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I'm your host, DJ Ellie Curly, the Friday Night Delight, the highlight of your Friday night. 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Well, it's a really, really weird concept. But then again, that's exactly what Accidentally Curly's treat is. Some themes make sense, some themes don't make sense. Tonight is probably more a latter of the two. Hashtag, same, same, but different. Song titles are the same, the artists are different. And the song title for the first hour is Intro by Alan Brax, Fred Falk, Just Then, The XX. And the next track you hear is going to be called Intro.

0: I've decided to take my work back underground. 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

Here on Accidentally Curly Street on 2RRR 88.5 FM, your local sound to the world. Tonight's hashtag, intro. Because, well, for this part of the show, the hashtag is intro. Because all the songs I'm playing are called intro. Like just then, Ishmael Ensemble, intro. Ratatat, intro. Fugazi, intro. The Prodigy, intro. Alan Brax, Fred Falk, intro. The XX, intro. Next, M83. And I wonder what the track is called. I'm really not sure. Maybe it's called Intro. I think it's called Intro. No, it is called Intro. Hashtag Intro. Hashtag same, but different. Hashtag live on 88.5.

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3: U-D-K-S-T. Live from the center of the Earth, 7 light years below sea level we go. Welcome to Stankonia, the place from which all funky things come. Would you like to come?

0: all that bouncing. Niggas ain't even from the A-Town. We got Bankhead right here, Southwest Atlanta, too strong.
1: 88.5 to Triple R. This is Accidentally Curly's Treat, where we are enjoying intro. Every track, intro. Outcast, intro. Lauryn Hill, Snail Mail. Yeah, I think I just might just do it and just say band names instead of just saying intro all the time because you know who they are. So, yes. Well, for another 20 or so minutes, every track will be intro. What else do we hear? We also heard from London Grammar Breaking Benjamin Gorillaz. Who are we going to hear from now? Let us hear. Oh, this is going to be very mature. Actually, the next two are going to be rather mature. Eminem. Then shut up!

0: Hey, all you kids out there. Welcome to 3 Feet High and Rising. Now, here's what we do. The following contestants, how are you doing, contestants?
1: All right.
0: So, fellas, tell us a little bit about yourselves. Contestant number one.
1: How you doing, Al? Just came all the way down from Wichita just to be on this show. You know it's going to be swell, and I want to win all the money. See ya.
0: All right. Contestant number two.
2: My name is BMS. I'm from Australia, and I'm blood great to be here.
0: Okay. Contestant number three.
3: Hello. My name is Plug One, and let me tell you a little bit about myself. I like Twizzlers, and I like the Alligator Bob, and my favorite drama movie is Bloodsucking Freaks, just like your mama.
0: Okay, and contestant number four.
4: Hello, my name is Principal. I just glad to be on the show. Thank you.
0: Okay, now we've met our contestants, let's get to the game. I'm going to ask an amount of four questions, and you'll try to answer them correctly. Now you out there in the audience can answer along with them. How many feathers are on a Purdue chicken? How many fibers are intertwined in a shredded wheat biscuit? What does touche et lele poo mean? How many times did the Batmobile catch a flat? Now that we know the questions, we'll let the contestants think them over and we'll return right after these messages.
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Here at Accidentally Curly Street on 2RRR 88.5 FM, your local sound to the world. Look, occasionally mistakes are made. And I started playing the next song during that song and I was thinking, why has it all of a sudden become really nice and melodic? Because that's normally not what Sigur Rós does, which is what we're currently hearing now. So yes, we did start to hear the previous track, so let's now hear the next track, which is called Intro. My Bonobo. Intro by Bonobo. It almost rhymes. It rhymes. I'll make it rhyme. It rhymes.

0: Accidentally Curly Street on 888.5 FM, your local sound to the world. And if you want to know what's been played, go to Blue Sky Social, live on 88.5, where you'll see 26 tracks, all called Intro. Like that band there, called, I'm assuming, The X. It's just an X. You know how some bands put an X in their name. So Stimming X Lambert, I suppose. Before that, we heard from The Lazy Eyes, Sonic Youth, War Paint, and also Bonobo. And Intro. It's almost an hour into the show, and now it's time to tweak the hashtag slightly by giving you not so much an intro, but intro diction. And then after this, intro, outro.
1: I saw a dead fish on the pavement and thought, what did you expect? There's no water around here, stupid. Should have stayed where it was wet. Hello, my name is Pip, and I would like to speak some lyrics into this microphone that's amplified so you can hear it. This piece of diction is the intro to distraction pieces. That's all the shit that flies around my head and keeps me sleepless. Such little food for thought, my fucking brain feels anorexic. So many typos when I write, oh, I'll claim I'm dyslexic. I've got your poem here, I've put it in this

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1: Hi there, nice to be with you. Happy you could stick around. Like to introduce Legs Larry Smith, drums. And Sam Spoons, rhythm pole. And Vern Dudley Bohay Noel, bass guitar. And Neil Innes, piano. Come in, Rodney Slater, alto saxophone. With Roger Ruskin Spear on tenor sax. Hi, Vivian Stanchel, trumpet. Big hello to Big John Wayne, xylophone. And Robert Morley, guitar. Billy Butlin, spoons. And looking very relaxed, Adolf Hitler on vibes. Nice. Princess Anne on sousaphone. Introducing Liberace clarinet. With Garner Ted Armstrong on vocals. Lord Snooty and his pals tap dancing. In the groove with Harold Wilson violin. And Franklin McCormack on harmonica. Over there, Eric Clapton ukulele. Hi, Eric. On my left, Sir Kenneth Clark, bass sax. Great honor, sir. Especially flown in for us, a Sessions Gorilla on Vox Humana. Nice to see Incredible Shrinking Man on euphonium. Drop out with Peter Scott on Duck Call. Hearing from you later, Casanova, on horn. Yeah, digging General de Gaulle on accordion. Really wild, General. Thank you, sir. Roy Rogers on trigger. Tune in Wild Man of Borneo on bongos. Count Basie Orchestra on triangle. Thank you. Great to hear the Rawlinsons on trombone. Back from his recent operation, Dan Drop, hot. And representing the flower people, Quasimodo on bells. Wonderful to hear Brainiac on banjo. We welcome Baldunican as himself. Very appealing, Max Jaffa. Mmm, that's nice, Max. What a team, Zebra Kit and Horace Batchelor on percussion. And a great favorite and a wonderful performer, all of us here, J. Arthur Rank on gong.
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4: 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That's the City of Ryde's Ryde Environmental Education Network. 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

You are listening to Accidentally Curly Street here on 2RRR 88.5 FM, your local sound to the world. We're now on the outro tracks. That was Lupe Fiasco. Well, you know what the track was called. That was, how long did that go for? Just over 12 minutes. Because that's the type of thing that I do on this show. I play songs that go for more than 5 minutes. Or maybe 4.5 minutes. Like Djemba Groove. You know the name of the track. I don't need to tell you. It's the second half of the show. Okay, it's outro. Thank you.

I'm thinking I'm preferring the outro tracks because they're a lot longer rather than like in the minute song intro tracks. This was, I suppose, Quirion, so Q-R-I-O-N, I don't know, outro. This is Diles Que No Me Matan.

It's not that often that you get to play Danish rap on your radio show, but hey, by the fact that there's a track called Outro by Kessie, I play Danish rap on my radio show here on Accidentally Curly Street. If you want to know what's being played, live on 88.5 at Blue Sky Social. This is Annie Leon and Egon Herbert. Outro.

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4: So that is it for this week's edition of Accidentally

over the next few weeks. Well, there's another Queer Days happening in a couple of weeks' time. So I'll be playing some songs which I'll be playing at Queer Days and also playing on my radio show. So that's happening on the 25th of July. So 2 weeks from tomorrow. And it's free. From midday. I'll be there from midday. My name is even on the marquee this time as well. And what other things are happening? I don't know. Just me showing up and playing really, really bizarre and strange music. So this is DJ Early Curly. Until next week.

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there, Hipcats! Did you know 2RRR broadcasts 10 hours of weekly jazz Monday to Friday? 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

both day and night. Never grumbles or fusses, always treats me right. 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

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She poured some of the wine from the bottle into the glass and raised it to her lips.

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But we don't work for this. We don't grow round here. Our minds are dead. They have passed their time.

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1: 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First of all, you're using someone else's poetry to express how you feel. 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

Good evening, ladies and gentlemen. You're listening to Tales from the High Stool. My name is Porica O'Kane, and I would like to acknowledge the Wallamattagal people who are the traditional custodians of the land that we're broadcasting from today. It's a land that was never ceded, and I'm going to pay my respects to the elders past and present and those who are yet to emerge. Paul Dixon, big shout out to you, mate. Thank you for the last couple of hours. Great, great choice of music, as always. Love the special on the bell, Christy Hennessy. What a wonderful, wonderful, wonderful musician, wonderful man. One of the only people on the planet, well, he's no longer on the planet, who had he decided to stick to it and not go in with a band when he was invited on with the fella called Peter Green, Mick Fleetwood, and John McPhee. So he was asked to join Fleetwood Mac and didn't. And what an amazing songwriter, and what a great legacy he's left behind. Well, folks, I have got Zach Schofield in the studio tonight from the High Stool. He was recently kidnapped twice on the high seas. We'll use that term because I can. But I'm just going to play a wee song for him that was written in about 2003 by Jim Page. This is a song that is on Christy Moore's latest album. It's called Palestine.

Lord, talk about settlers from far away. Talk about dollars from the USA. Talk about blast bombs, the bullets and the lead. The shadow of the jackboot hanging over your head. What can you do when they demolish your home?

0: Ladies and gentlemen, if you've just joined us, that was Christy Moore. That was a song that was written in 2003, just in case anyone is still in any doubt that this started on October 7th. It didn't. I would like to dedicate that song to some good friends of mine, to Lena and Omar, who are Palestinian friends of mine, who hopefully are listening tonight. Maybe, maybe not. It's one of the songs that's going very, very well, or that I get asked to sing now at most sessions, and we sing it at most gigs. So anyway, I've got a fella who almost made it to Gaza twice. His name is Zach Schofield. You might have seen him on a couple of TV channels being interviewed, and you might have seen him on a few, or heard him on a few radio stations. Zach, very welcome back to the High Still.
1: Thanks so much, Park. It's an absolute pleasure to be back here after it all.
0: Well, we were, the last time you were gone, you were planning to go, we had a chat about it. But the first question I should ask you, if we were sitting in a High Still tonight, what would I be pouring you now?
1: That's a great question. For legal purposes, I didn't bring any beers.
0: Yes.
1: But in terms of what I'd like to be drinking now, before I went away, I actually, with a friend back in Newcastle, went and bought a bottle of Oban, mm-hmm. really nice bottle of Oban, and drank about half of it, you know, a week or so before going away, with the promise that we were going to drink the other half when I got back. And you've actually just reminded me that I haven't done that yet. So
0: get your act together.
1: Yeah, Oban neat, I reckon.
0: Okay. Not a bad wee drop. You sound like you've been through the wars. So last time you were here, we agreed that you were going to take a musical instrument with you, and we'll talk about that. So I hand painted something for you. Sadly, it didn't make it.
1: Sadly,
0: it
1: expectedly.
0: Quite expectedly, but you gave it a good crack. Now, how far off? Actually, I'll go back to the start. What made you sign up for this? Because it's not an easy thing to commit to doing, knowing that you're sailing into the mouth of the lion, to be honest.
1: Yeah. So for those who maybe don't have the context, I joined the Global Samud Flotilla. If you've been watching the news about a month ago, you would have seen that 400 or so of us, international citizens of the world, came together to try and get boats to Gaza full of food and baby formula and medicine. So I joined that effort back in March, it would have been, mm-hmm. that I went over at the end of March to Italy, to Sicily, where I was one of the Australians, it ended up being 12 Australians who ended up going and sailing on those boats and getting intercepted at one point or another by the Israeli Navy, for the crime of trying to break through this blockade, which is illegal under international law, to try and get food to the people of Gaza. So that was the mission, and it was always a bit of a stretch to imagine that we'd necessarily get there, but the Israelis had to intercept over 70 boats in order to stop us from getting there. And that scale of operation means that this has been the strongest attempt to reach Gaza for many, many decades. The first mission actually got through with one boat back in 2008. But since then, this has been the strongest effort to get through, particularly since the genocide started to intensify from 2023 onwards. In terms of what made me decide to get involved, well, frankly, Australia is involved in the genocide in Gaza. Our government provides critical parts for the F-35 fighter jet program, which Israel uses to bomb children in Gaza and in Lebanon, and increasingly across the region. Also, some investigative reporting recently by an outfit called The Shot has indicated that we may actually be supplying raw explosive material to Israel directly, or rather Australian-made explosive material gets to Israel through some murky back channels. We also provide them political support in the United Nations. We also consider them an ally, although our government's trying to distance ourselves from that allyship these days. So Australia is involved. The question for me was just, how do I want to be involved in this conflict as an Australian? And that's on the side of the Palestinians, frankly.
0: Mm-hmm. Well, look, all I can say is well done. We're going to talk about where did you I obviously know your story because I was tracking you, but just for any of our listeners, where did you get on board?
1: So I got on board the mission in Augusta, Sicily. Now, the first boats left from Barcelona about a week or so before I went sailing, and I got to Augusta about 2 weeks, a little over 2 weeks before I ended up joining that fleet. Now, from Augusta, to give the rough...
0: What was the first boat you were on?
1: The first boat I was on was a beautiful, ex-charter boat called the Eros, which had the capacity to sleep about 12 people after we did some bootleg carpentry and modifications in the forward bunks. There were 11 of us on board when we were intercepted for the first time, which was a couple dozen nautical miles west of Crete, which was, quite surprising.
0: So you're west of Crete?
1: West of Crete, yeah.
0: So technically we were in Greek waters.
1: Well,
0: we weren't in international waters.
1: We weren't quite in Greek waters. We were in international waters. But, yeah, I mean, certainly, yeah, Crete is nowhere near Israel. Certainly west of Crete is further away.
0: It's a long... As a sailor, I know, it's a bit away.
1: It's a very long way. Yeah, yeah. And we were intercepted there about 4 or 5 days, can't quite recall, after leaving Augusta. Yeah, so that's clearly not in any operational zone that Israel could possibly claim as being theirs, which means that that interception of what ended up being 20-something boats...
0: It's an act of international piracy.
1: It's either piracy or it's an act of war. I mean, those are the only two legal frameworks that actually cover that sort of situation. So by the time when we were being intercepted, we had 50-odd boats. They ended up taking about 20-odd, which meant that about 30-odd actually did make it to Greek national waters, safe to Cyprus, safe to Crete, rather, and continued on with the mission. And, of course, I'm sure we'll get into it, but I ended up continuing on with the mission as well.
0: Mm-hmm. Now, the first time you were intercepted, if I'm prying too much...
1: No, it's okay.
0: Tell me to back off on my own business. And we will play some more music, folks, just so you know. But I just want to... get a little bit of this out. What actually happened? How did that actually happen? And what hour of the day or night was it?
1: So, on the night that we were intercepted, we'd had one or two nights previous of being on pretty high alert for drones. We were worried about drone bombings because in the mission in about September last year, some boats were attacked with explosive devices dropped from drones. And there were lots of surveillance drones buzzing
0: that
1: around.
0: That would definitely be an act of war then, not piracy.
1: Well, that's right. I mean, and the fact is that, you know, we can be, we can act surprised or act, you know, as though we're shocked about what happens under Israel's control. But the fact is, you know, we're all adults here. We know that they break international laws all the time and they get away with it because countries like Australia help them do so. But I digress. The point is that we were watching for these sort of attacks overnight, and it was on, the second or third night of drone watch that we started to see boats, or rather we started to not see boats check in on our comms channels and hear reports of unidentified, possibly military boats buzzing around our fleet. We all thought it might be the Greek Coast Guard, you know, possibly geopolitically they were, you know, maybe pressured by Israel to pick us up or to, you know, interfere with us in some way because we were close to Greek waters. The first indication that I had that it actually was the Israeli Navy was that the Israeli Foreign Ministry was posting on Twitter claiming that they were beginning to intercept the Global Sumud Flotilla. Again, nowhere near their national waters.
0: Do you have any idea how far off you are from their national waters? I can do a quick search, but I'm just curious.
1: Over 1,000 kilometres.
0: Yeah, you were like miles away.
1: Yeah, yeah, over 1,000. I mean, it's, you know, days and days and days of sailing.
0: Yeah.
1: Even in a straight line.
0: See, there were so many of us this time, they they needed to do it.
1: Well, that's right.
0: They were going to be stretched.
1: That's right. It's an operational decision. I mean, it makes sense from their perspective. They wanted to, you know, thin the herd such as it is, or at least encourage us not to go further. In terms of what actually happened, well, some hours elapsed between the first boats being taken offline and when the tactical Ribs, it's a rigid inflatable boat, approached our boat, the Eros, and by that point all of us had understood what was going on. We'd been prepared for this. We'd trained for this. We'd put on our life jackets and all assembled on the in the cockpit of that boat, and were pretty efficiently boarded by a group of commandos from the outfit known as Shiatet 13. They're an elite commando unit that have been trained to board these civilian flotilla missions, but also they are intimately connected with a lot of massacres that happen in Gaza and in Lebanon. They boarded our boat, they took command of the boat, and they processed us one by one, you know, held us for a period of time, took us to a prison boat, actually, a troop carrier that they had outfitted as a prison boat with shipping containers, and held us there for about 2 days. Obviously that was a pretty hard experience for many people, and it was certainly very akin to a prisoner of war camp. Barbed wire, armed guards, little food and water. And then at the end of that 2 days, when we were being moved to the Greek Coast Guard custody, we didn't know where we were going. They used pretty severe violence to get us to leave that boat. And most critically, to get us to leave that boat while leaving some of our people behind, because they actually took particularly Tiago and Saif, two leaders of the movement, into solitary, tortured them for many more days, actually took them all the way back to Israel, held them in prison for about a week under terrible conditions. And that was, I suppose, why... Yeah, they needed to use quite a lot of force to get us off that boat because we didn't want to leave our friends behind.
0: Mm-hmm. Have you spoken to both of them since?
1: Yes, yeah, I saw them. I mean, both men are extraordinary, really. And came back after being deported from Israel, came back to... wish us well and assist the rest of the mission and go ahead on the ground. And then Tiago Saif met us in Turkey before we went on our second leg of our last leg on the approach to Gaza. And then Tiago was met us in Istanbul when we were released.
0: Mm-hmm. So just for anyone who doesn't know your full story, after you were released, you got back on in Cyprus?
1: So in Crete. So we were released...
0: Sorry, Crete.
1: It's all right. Released onto Crete. Many people rejoined the fleet in Crete. I was sent with some friends to join the Greek fleet, which was sort of separate to the rest of the combined European fleet. They were leaving from a Greek island called Syros. So I took a ferry to Syros, joined up with our Greek comrades. They had 5 boats leaving from Syros. Me and my friends... crewed one of those boats called Lark, and from Syros we sailed to Marmaris in Turkey. And by the time we left Turkish waters on the final approach to Gaza, I was on a boat called called Marilyn, and that's the boat that I was intercepted on for the second time.
0: Mm-hmm. So you were detained when you were held the first time. You were detained for a couple of days.
1: Yeah.
0: There would have been quite a few of you because they intercepted quite a few boats.
1: Yeah, about 200 or so.
0: 200 people on that boat. Medical facilities. Was there anyone struggling with medical issues? Any diabetics? So on and so forth.
1: Yeah, I mean, we're grateful that we didn't have any critical medical emergencies that weren't caused by Israeli beatings. I mean, we weren't given easy access to medication, of course. They didn't want us to have easy access to medication.
0: But I assume, like, if you're a diabetic, you take your medicine with you when you sail, like, you know.
1: Sure, yeah. Well, I mean, I couldn't give you the specifics of how that eventuated, and thankfully it didn't become, no medical issues became critical. In the second interception, we were on those prison boats. They actually had to bring in another prison boat because there were so many of us, 400 or so. Two of these troop carriers outfitted as prison boats with their shipping containers, and we were on those boats for about 2 days and then offloaded at Ashdod Port in Israel. Spent 1 day being processed from Ashdod to Ketziyot Prison in the Negev Desert, and then on the fourth day were transported from that prison to Eilat Airport in the southwest. About 4 full days in Israeli custody.
0: With the benefit of hindsight, were you processed after the video of Ben-Gavir mistreating an Irish woman in particular, but generally just being who he is, the beautiful human being that he's not, and it kind of blew up internationally. Were you there at that time?
1: Yeah, so that was when we were being processed at Ashdod Port. I was actually less than 3 metres away from Kat when she, and this may be the video, certainly the video that went most viral. So if you've engaged with the issue, you've probably seen it.
0: If you haven't, I suggest you look it up.
1: Yeah, Ben-Gavir is the Israeli Minister for Security and Defence. And
0: the man who has been formally, who was formally going to, if ever taken to The Hague, who will face charges of genocide.
1: Oh, absolutely.
0: He has been cited by the United Nations as inciting a genocide, as Benjamin Netanyahu has.
1: Yeah. Ben-Gavir celebrated his latest birthday with a birthday cake decorated with a noose, because he was one of the ministers in Israel who most prominently advocated for and was successful in getting a law changed that would execute Palestinian prisoners, explicitly Palestinian prisoners, who had been suspected of a crime. They don't have jury trials for Palestinians in Israel, suspected of crimes that are, I guess, against the Israeli state. By hanging. So anyway, he celebrated.
0: But hold on. That would mean that there's a specific law for one race of people against a specific law against another race.
1: Yeah.
0: But it's not an apartheid state, I'm being told.
1: Yes. Yeah, of course. Well, again, I mean, we understand what Israel is. Israel is an apartheid state. That's why they have laws.
0: I think the South Africans actually say it's actually worse than whatever apartheid was in South Africa.
1: Sure. Yeah, I mean, when you've got laws that explicitly execute by hanging one race and not another, when you've got a country that explicitly protects the right-wing militias of one race to kill the other race and then prosecutes Palestinians for throwing rocks while letting Israeli settlers throw bullets. Of course it's an apartheid state. I mean, I'm sort of past this point, you know, like we know exactly what it is. No one who's paying attention is convinced by these lies and these propaganda anymore. That's why when we've just had some polling recently done about internationally population attitudes to the state of Israel, over 70% of Australians have a negative view of Israel. It's because Australians understand this. The question is, what is to be done? And in my case, what was to be done was to, I guess, go and fall on that sword to prove that it's sharp. We on the flotilla had a lot of privilege. It's much harder to disappear an Irish citizen or an Australian citizen, which is why when we were in Ashdod Port, Kat, when she was given the opportunity to say something to Ben-Gavir, because he was there gloating at the fact that we were all in chains, she yelled out Free Palestine at him and was quickly folded in half by his security detail, because, you know, he and Israelis are terrified of principled people who you know, actually stand up for justice. And so, of course, that was the video that went viral. which is insane to me because it was by far not the most violent thing that the Israelis did to us, let alone what they do to other people. Mm-hmm. But that was the video that went around. And definitely, I think the outrage that the global community felt towards how the Israelis were treating us was a factor in getting us released earlier.
0: I sometimes find it amazing that people are outraged by that, but they're not outraged by the bombing of schools, hospitals, killing of first responders, yeah, and breaking every international law under the sun.
1: Yeah. I mean, it's horrifying, really. It truly is, and that's why Israel and the US, they spend so much time trying to dehumanize people who aren't like us, whoever us is, right? Throughout every empire in history, they've always had to dehumanize the people that they want to steal land from, they want to oppress. Arguably, anti-African racism came after the slave trade to justify the slave trade once people figured out that the slave trade was profitable. So yeah, it's horrifying that this dehumanization effect exists, but that's not a reason for us to not take action.
0: Indeed. Folks, I'm going to play a few words from some former guests and some words from our sponsors, and then we might come back with a tune or a song. Sounds maybe like not to lighten it up, but thank you, Zach, and we'll be back shortly.
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7: Hello everybody, this is Andy Irvine here, and I've just finished a really interesting and enjoyable chat with Porik O'Keen on his program Tales from the High Stool, and we're both sitting on the high stool drinking

0: a shanty singer, a songwriter, a guitarist, a baron player.
1: You're building this up, and, Farag, you're not going to get it much out of this conversation, I swear.
0: Just a quick question. You're from Newcastle.
1: Yeah, that's right. Yeah.
0: I was up in Newcastle on the weekend.
1: Wonderful.
0: Because I now only live not that far from Newcastle. Wongee. And Newcastle, I've been in Newcastle a while, but I'm generally from around the industrial part and looking at industry and stuff like that from my role. And I was going along Honeysuckle Drive there.
1: Yep.
0: And I remember that Honeysuckle development in about the year 2000.
1: Yeah,
0: and
1: sure.
0: Newcastle has changed so much.
1: Oh, it's changed dramatically since 2000.
0: It's incredible.
1: Yeah.
0: It really, really, really is. There's some amazing restaurants. And I had a lovely meal in, the hell was the name of the restaurant? Kingfisher?
1: Yeah, Kingfisher, yeah.
0: Really nice little, it was just across from, there was some music happening in a big venue across. Really, really, and it was after watching my beloved Tigers lose to Newcastle Knights. So if there's any Tigers fans out there, we were doing so well for so long, and then we managed to snatch defeat from the jaws of victory.
1: It goes around.
0: It does. So lovely meal. I had some really lovely oysters in there.
1: Very happy for
0: you. So it was great. I was just saying how amazing. But the reason I wanted to bring that up is I met the lady who was serving us. This is how great multiculturalism in Australia. The lady who was serving us was from the Philippines, and her name, which I thought was a joke, but it wasn't, was Irish.
1: Really?
0: Her actual first name was Irish.
1: Oh, I see.
0: Her first name was Irish.
1: Okay.
0: So I was like, wow, this is interesting. So there you go. This multiculturalism as its best, as opposed to monoculturalism.
1: Well, that's right. And that's the new buzzword these days, is the debate between monoculturalism and multiculturalism. And Christ, it's a boring one, because it's a distraction. It's a distraction from the fact that Pauline Hanson's Gina Reinhart's pet these days. And,
0: yes.
1: And, I mean, we don't need to go too far into that, but you're absolutely right. I mean, having people from all around the place is,
0: I think, Paul
1: really
0: Hogan
1: important.
0: Had the best answer to it and the best word on it. He just called her a pelican.
1: Yeah.
0: End of.
1: Yeah.
0: He
1: yeah.
0: said, like, and much like that orange blob or something like that in America, that we have Trump.
1: Yeah.
0: I think he wants to come back.
1: Yeah. Well, come back.
0: Come back, Paul. All is forgiven. Not that there was anything to forgive. Now, I've got a song that I wouldn't mind playing for you. It's about, I don't know, do you know the song The Catalpa?
1: No, please.
0: Do you know the story of The Catalpa?
1: Please tell.
0: There was a prison breakout from Fremantle Prison. It was on Western Australia Day or something like that, way back when it was a British colony.
1: This is starting to ring a bell.
0: Yeah. And it was organised by a man who had escaped from Frio and then went to America and worked in John Boyle O'Reilly was his name. Wonderful, wonderful poet. If you get a chance, look up Anya Tyrrell's and her dad singing some stories, some of John Boyle O'Reilly's poetry to music. Her dad, Anya Tyrrell's dad, Sean Tyrrell, was a literary musical genius. And I don't use that lightly. He was mourned by our then president of Ireland, Michael D. Higgins, when his passing, because they both studied at, I think, UCG together in the poetry faculty. It's great to have a president that can actually recite poetry and can speak poetry. Very proud of our president. And then our most recent president had, which just came into my head just then, had someone on the flotilla.
1: That's right,
0: her sister, Margaret, was on the flotilla. Now, on the boat you were on, was there Australians on it, or were the Australians spread around a bit on some of the other boats?
1: No, on my first boat, we had... who did we have? We had an American, a Dutchman, a Slovakian, two Ukrainians, a Colombian woman. We ended up with another Dutchman. An Italian from Sicily. It was very multicultural ship, mm. as they all were. It was such a joy.
0: Mm. that would have been pretty cool. But you met, you did you meet Catherine? Did you all get to know each other?

0: other before you took off, or did you?
1: Yeah. Oh, no, Kat's a phenomenal organizer and one of the bravest people that I think I've met. We spend a lot of time together and bounced around, but it's a big organization, right? I mean, one of the joys was constantly meeting new people, you know, even in prison, you know, people that I'd never seen before suddenly become people that you look after and trust to look after you and share, you know, looks with, looks that you couldn't share with anyone else, you know, in a matter of seconds.
2: Yeah.
1: Because of what you've gone through together. And the cast of characters kept growing across the, you know, the entire voyage. Obviously, if you left from Barcelona, then coming to Sicily, we would have, you know, doubled your numbers, and all of a sudden you're in this big mix. When the Greek fleet joined, and then when the Turkish fleet joined out of Marmaris, that was really special as well.
2: Mm-hmm.
1: Having the European dominant, but very multicultural crew of the rest of the fleet, all of a sudden have this amazing Turkish influence with these incredibly brave people who were, you know, like, as you said before, sailing into the mouth of the lion, knowing that they would probably be targeted more. And I think indeed the vast majority of Turkish participants were beaten. Whereas, certainly the beatings were going around, but you couldn't say that about all of the Europeans.
2: Mm-hmm. Yeah, we, you know, we'll be a bit selective in who we beat.
1: Yeah. Absolutely. And the multiculturalism was... I don't want to say multiculturalism. It's internationalism, which is different, which is about recognizing that people all around the world have a common set of interests. Ordinary people do, and that
2: I think, using the old Australian vernacular, mateship.
1: Well, totally. You need a basis for mateship, though, and the basis for mateship is recognizing that, you know, if we don't stand up against evil, frankly, what is clearly defined as evil, which is, you know, slaughtering civilians based on race, then we're all kind of buggered, actually, because suddenly, you know, any semblance of international order, any sense of justice breaks down, and then the fight's going to land someday on our doorstep when no one believes in justice anymore, no one believes in fighting good fights anymore, then we're buggered. And it's much better for all of us to stand up together sooner rather than later.
2: Yeah, it's the old adage, first they came for the, you know, I can't remember who wrote the poem.
1: Well, the first they came for the communists.
2: First they came for the communists, but I didn't care, I wasn't a communist.
1: Yeah.
2: And then they came for this, and then they came for the musicians, then they came for the journalists.
1: Yeah.
2: And then when they came for me, there was nobody left.
1: Yeah.
2: You know, it's sad. Anyway, getting back to the Catalpa.
1: Yes.
2: The only international transatlantic jailbreak that was organised by John Boyle O'Reilly, and there's a reason, it just came into my head that I play it. I'm hoping I can get this to play, by the way. I'm praying that this will play because I've just dragged it up at the very last minute. And the Catalpa was an American ship that sailed in, it was a whaling ship that sailed into Frio. The boys broke out. How you would organizing that using letters and letters only and everything by mail using a code, it would be easy today with, you know, signals, et cetera, with, you know, all of the modern day, but this was done across the Atlantic by mail. I don't even think there was telegraph back then. I'm pretty sure there wasn't. And they organized this ship. The guys broke out. They got through. But as the Catalpa was sailing out, they were being pursued by a British ship. And the song, the Catalpa, was seemingly sung by the remaining prisoners after it was a successful, right? And Peter Fitzsimons written quite a good book on it. It's worth a read. But when they got into international waters, they hoisted the American flag.
1: Mm.
2: And the ship in pursuing said, pull over or we'll fire on you. And they literally said, we're in international waters. It will be an act of war if you fire on us.
1: Mm.
2: So I thought it was relevant that Australia does have a song and a little bit of history. This, and it's hopefully I will get this to play, and we'll see if it'll play now. So I'm really, really hoping.

0: Ladies and gentlemen, that was Darrell McKenzie. That was the song The Catalpa. Oops, and I've just forgot to switch it off. That was Darrell McKenzie's. That was The Catalpa, and that's based on the only transatlantic jailbreak, which was organised by the great John Boyle O'Reilly, who escaped from Fremantle Prison, made his way to America, became a bit of a newspaper personality. Must be an Australian thing, is it, to go to America and become a
1: newspaper
0: media baron? Only this guy wrote the most amazing poetry and actually did something good with his, did something useful with his stuff. Anyway, not casting aspersions on any former Australians. And I use the term lightly. Folks, if you've just joined us, I have got Zach Schofield sitting in the high stool tonight. And Zach, can I pour you another Oban?
1: Yeah, another neat Oban.
0: It would be nice great. If we could.
1: Yeah, it'd be great. Thanks
0: sadly,
1: so
0: we're
1: much.
0: Not. Now, you you were bringing. You did do a little bit, and I've noticed. So, if I'll start again. If you want people to do anything and to improve the situation, my thing is get onto your local member, be it federal, be it state, and say, guys, what are you doing here? We need to shout it out loudly. There are so many Jewish friends of mine who are actually appalled by what Israel is doing at the moment. They're absolutely disgusted by it. So
1: absolutely.
0: And I just think it doesn't matter. I don't care what religion you are. I know what sectarianism looks like. And I come from Ireland. We had a history of it, unfortunately. And we still there's still a little bit of it there. There always will be. I think just humans. Will be good and bad in all kinds. It doesn't matter what race, religion, creed you are, or you know what you are. There's good and bad in everybody. But folks, my recommendation is always to get on to your local member. I think federally is possibly more important these days, but get on to all of them. Write to all of them. Don't just ring and write, because I think they're more likely to respond to you.
1: Yeah, well, that's right, and I think it's really important to know what you can do, you know, how you can influence those members, and also what Australia's doing, right? As I said before, we provide critical weapons parts directly to Israel. That, you know, if we didn't provide those parts, they would have a much harder time getting their fighter jets off the ground, which then they use to bomb civilians. It looks like we're also manufacturing raw explosive material in a facility in outback New South Wales that goes directly to Israel. And, you know, the Australian government gets things back from Israel for this arrangement. There's a lot of surveillance technology, including some gadgets that, you know, our police forces use to hack into phones of political dissidents and whatnot. It's a company called Celebrite. Don't need to go into the details too much, but there is this reciprocal relationship between Australia and Israel and the US.
0: And the UK.
1: And the UK, yep. And that informs all of these political decisions. So do get onto your members and do, you know, make sure that they know that you care enough to write to them, because it's not the writing that actually does the work. It's them understanding that you care enough. But you know, telling your member that you've got an opinion really should be an implied threat of a change in your vote or of you getting more politically active, because I think Australians quite rightly understand that just expressing your opinion actually means very little these days. If you don't actually change your behaviour after expressing your opinion, then you actually haven't done anything to change anything. That's why we have elections. You know, that's one of the things that elections do, is actually put some political power into our very simply expressed opinion. And it is the fact that, you know, our current government, despite the noises that they're making, supports Israel. They've been quite clear about the fact that they support Israel by the fact that they invited their president here to take a sweeping tour of our country in February. He also had a private meeting with the chief of our domestic intelligence agency, ASIO, to discuss matters of which the Australian public has no clue. There is this intimate relationship, and so I would be encouraging people to write to your members and make it very clear that you don't want to vote for politicians who desire and maintain this close relationship with a state that exports surveillance technology and weapons and slaughters people within and without its own borders because it wants to take their land.
0: The report came out from the United Nations last week, or earlier this week, and it's damning. I'm not gonna get into it on air because I read some of it and I was weeping. I don't cry easily these days. Yeah. But it was just heartbreaking. Like, just the fact that they are targeting children is...
1: Explicitly, for fun sometimes.
0: Explicitly, for fun, for target practice, yeah. And using drones that are fitted with, you know, thermal imaging so they can shoot into tents,
1: yeah.
0: And shoot babies in the head they're breastfeeding is just... it's insane. But it's not insane. I'm lost for words, and I'm not often lost for words. It really is. So, folks, I think if we can't do something about it, humanity's going to hell in a handbag, as far as I'm concerned. It's just...
1: Yeah. Yeah, and that, I think a lot of Australians recognise that as well. The problem with recognising that, you know, the choice is either that we fight or we're all buggered, is that a lot of people think that the fight can't be won. And it's a rational position. You know, if your choice is a rock and a hard place, but you can't move the rock, you're never going to be able to move the rock out of the way, then you may as well choose the hard place, right? Mm-hmm. And that's the problem. Apathy sets in when we don't think that we can actually change our current situation. Apathy is irrational, actually, when we can't change our current situation. Or at least, if not apathy, then acclimatization.
0: Mm-hmm.
1: But the fact is that we can and we should change this. We shouldn't be giving weapons to Israel. We should change how our alliances work. We should change who our politicians are. We should change this system. And you know, thank God we're still a democracy in many ways.
0: Mm-hmm.
1: But it's going to take all hands on deck. The good thing is that this fight about, you know, not wanting to be an ally with a genocidal state is actually pretty linked to a lot of other fights. Because at the end of the day, it's about valuing human life and human dignity and the world at large over power and money. And so wherever you can find a fight that's about valuing human life or the world over power and money, you're probably going to end up fighting against the same people as if you were fighting for Palestine. Whether it's an environmental fight, or a fight against, there's lots of data centres popping up, surveillance centres, as I'd be calling them, in places like Western Sydney and, you know, out in the regional areas. Or whether it's about fighting against political corruption or fighting against the corporate lobbyists that David Pocock's been doing such great work in Canberra trying to expose and hold accountable.
0: It's amazing how many people I've spoken to. They say, I mean, I've lost faith in our democracy. Bloody, you know, politicians, it doesn't matter whether they're liberal or liberal, bloody one nation, they all do that. That Pocock's a good bloke, too.
1: Yeah.
0: And it's like, yeah, because he's just speaking, he's holding truth to power.
1: Yeah, exactly. And the more of us do that, the more likely we are to win.
0: It'll scare the bejesus out of them.
1: Yeah.
0: It is scaring the bejesus out of them because they're starting to realise we don't, I mean, just look what's happened to the Liberals at the moment. They've gone so far to the right, they're now trying to out One Nation Pauline Hanson, which is a really dumb strategy because they're only ever... I was listening to a really good interview with Barry Cassidy on the Fourth Estate, and he was saying they can go that far right and they're going to win that power, but they'll never have enough to win the overall majority because Australians are not that kind of people. And Barry Cassidy's been around for a while. Smart guy. Ethical guy. Seems like a decent human being.
1: Yeah, yeah.
0: It's very, very interesting. Folks, I'm going to play a few more words because I just realised I missed the cue, but not to worry. We'll just play a few words from... we'll start off with Eric Bogle, who's probably written the greatest anti-war song of the 20th century, in my humble opinion.
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0: 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Why not get involved in sustainable gardening and connect with others in the community? 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
3: 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Are you listening? Are you really listening? Are you going to listen tomorrow? Or R for row, row, row your boat gently down the stream. Listen to this program. It really is a dream.
4: Folks, if you've just joined us, you're welcome back into the High Stool. My guest is Zach Schofield. I'm going to play a song for Zach, and I'm going to play a... I'm also going to give dedicated to our mutual friend, Trish. Trish was sitting next to you on the weekend, and I asked her, would you be willing to come onto the show, back onto the show again? And she sent me a message that you did. So I know she really likes this wonderful song that was written and sung and performed by a Jewish lady from New York who was on the Global Summit Flotilla, the one before you. This song is called Little Flame.

0: Folks, if you've just joined us, that's Little Flame, that's Carsey Benson. She was on the Global Summit Flotilla
1: September last year. Blanton, I think, yeah.
0: Carly Blanton. What did I call her?
1: Carsey Blanton. Yeah, and she, her songs are just phenomenal. She's made two red albums, she calls them, mm-hmm. Of kind of Pete Seeger, modern folk, political folk,
0: yeah.
1: For the modern age. And it's really hard to write a good political song, I find, because you're always, you know, weaving and dodging between being too didactic and having some actual poetry in the bloody thing.
0: I seen her talk about how she wrote that song, and she was on a Palestinian march in Galway.
1: Mm, yeah, that's
0: walking
1: right.
0: along, and somebody, as they walked past, someone started playing on the accordion, a busker started playing Bella Ciao.
1: Mm.
0: And she said this song, it was just one of those moments that song came into my head.
1: Yeah,
0: Bella, I love the fact that she mentions, you know, Bobby Sands and different people.
1: Yeah, no, it's that internationalism coming back into it, right? It's recognizing the common interest and the common experience of people around the world who've faced sorts of, you know, oppression and violence. The Bella Ciao is a great song. It's followed us around on the flotilla, just because it's such a. I mean, I started in Italy. Obviously, it's an Italian anti-fascist song, which really took off after the Second World War. But I have a really distinct memory of being on that first prison boat. We were being counted container by container, and you know, they got you out of the container one by one. You go over and you say your name, and then you get into the yard and go into the stress position, kneeling down with your head on the ground until everyone else is counted.
0: How long were you in that position for?
1: Different lengths of time and different moments. So, you know, I got kind of experienced at it. But there was
0: you're not the youngest person, right? But you're not an elderly person.
1: No.
0: But there were some fairly old people on the flotilla.
1: Yeah, that's right.
0: And they should not be in that position for long periods.
1: That's right.
0: Yeah.
1: While we were there, I have a distinct memory of, you know, and we were all kneeling down with their heads on the ground. The soldiers couldn't see us. It was a very prisoner of war camp thing to do. Someone whistled the first phrase to Bella Ciao while we were all meant to be quiet on the ground. And then I... It was wonderful. They, you know, and they couldn't tell where it was coming from. You know, we didn't keep it up too long for fear that someone would just
0: beating.
1: Well, it's right, because at a certain point they just pick someone to beat, and they probably weren't going to pick the white Australian.
0: Mm-hmm.
1: But having that phrase to come back to, you know, there was a lot of whistling, mm-hmm. at strategic moments in custody, and having that sort of. That phrase, that song to come back to, that's part of a tradition of resistance against fascism. Yeah, it's a wonderful thing.
0: The band Chumbawamba, I remember them doing a great version of it. You know the band Chumbawamba?
1: Of course, yeah.
0: Yeah. Who were very... most people will only remember for them, I get knocked down, but I get up again. You ain't never going to keep me down. Most people don't realise that what they were actually singing about. I know it was used in a rugby league advert, and it became a bit of a rugby league anthem, but it means a lot more than that in a lot of cases.
1: For sure.
0: Quite amazing. Now, we were looking at playing a wee piece of music by, I think you asked for the Jim Jones by Chloe and Jason Routh.
1: Yeah, that's right.
0: Now, I have a live version of them doing it, and I know that when I interviewed Chloe and Jason, there was a fella called Quentin Tarantino heard this version and quite liked it because he thought they wrote it, and he was going to use it in a movie, which he did use it in a movie, but he found out that it's actually an old ballad, so he didn't have to pay them any royalties.
1: Oh, the best kind.
0: The best kind. That's the best kind of songs to come across. Copyrights expired. I can just use it.
1: Yeah. Well, I mean, that's how they get propagated, right? I mean, and that's what music used to be. You couldn't, you couldn't stop someone from singing your song in a music hall on the other side of the country.
0: Yeah. And yeah, it's quite amazing. So this is Jim Jones by Chloe and Jason Routh. What made you choose this?
1: Well, I've been listening to a lot of Chloe and Jason Routh recently. They've got an amazing
0: repertoire.
1: They've got an amazing repertoire, but an amazing tone, I think. And
0: her voice is angelic. The mando playing is extraordinary, and the amazing thing about Jason when you see him live. I'm not trying to turn this into an ad for the Routes. But when you see him live, he can just recite poetry. Just say, "Hey, Jason, have you got a poem for us?" And he'll just like, yeah. Boom.
1: Yeah, and it's that sort of troubadour folk tone, I think, that carries so well into their repertoire because it's a political repertoire, really. Mm-hmm. I've been looking for, I think, across the flotilla, when I've had to come to terms a bit about the fact that I'm representing Australia in you know, certainly the most serious way I've ever done, what it means to be Australian, such as it is. It's a really bloody complex thing to reckon with, because when I'm here, it's just, you know, that I live here. When it's in the context of this international issue, it just feels a little bit different. And I think the thing is, for a lot of Australians of European extract, we get flattened into whiteness, basically. And whiteness has been used across the ages to really present this awful us and them sort of colonial dynamic, which, you know, encourages Europeans to look down on the colonized people that the upper classes want us to go and take the land of or to take advantage of, and you lose a lot of culture.
0: Divide and conquer.
1: Yeah, the divide and conquer thing. You lose a lot of culture. You lose a lot of positivity in what could be a really vibrant Australian culture. And a lot of us shy away from Australian culture these days because it is associated with those really awful negative aspects of this country. You know, this country was built on the genocide of entire, you know, nations of people, mm-hmm. who are now no longer with us, and many people still experience the effects of that fight. But what, you know, Chloe and Jason Roweth do, I think, is bring some of that working class fighting spirit back from the old convict days into the modern era, and a lot of their original work still continues that sort of tone of Irish rebellion, I guess, which is, you know, yes. A through line of the early Australian folk tradition into a modern context. But this is a historical song, and it's we're all the better for it.
0: Folks, have a listen to this. Jim Jones at Botany Bay.

0: That was Jason and Chloe Roth, who were just performing the Ballad of Jim Jones, or Jim Jones of Botany Bay. What a wonderful, wonderful, what a wonderful, wonderful sea shanty. Did you actually sing that on the flotilla?
1: No. But I did listen to quite a lot of their material, particularly from Soul of a Poet, the album about of Henry Lawson poems and, yes, and songs, poems that they turn into songs.
0: So Jason does a lot of stuff around the campfire with groups of school kids that go up, takes them out into the country, which is, it's just, you know, he's just such a, you know, he's just such an amazing performer. And they're both absolutely, absolutely wonderful and fabulous. So yeah, just amazing. So yeah, I presume there will be another flotilla. I'm sure it's already in the planning. It would be great if there was no need for one.
1: Yeah. Well, I obviously can't say where the Global Submit Flotilla as an organisation is at. I do know that there is a plan to gather together for an international conference and talk about what needs to happen next. Because whatever, you know, needs to happen next needs to be mass in its orientation. I mean, it needs to have lots of people involved. Needs to be.
0: I actually think it needs military escort.
1: Well, you know, military escort has been found at certain times, but they always back off just before the Israelis get involved. But the only way to pressure for a military escort or any sort of elevated action or any serious diplomatic consequences is for those governments, those countries that hold that sway, you know, European countries, you know, maybe the US, depending on how that all turns out, or Australia, to take action as states. And what happened in September last year, actually, is that the Italian government had to send a military escort along with the flotilla all the way up until, you know, a particular line, because the Italian dock workers went on strike and actually shut the country down.
0: Yep.
1: There was actually a general strike for at least a day where the entire country was motionless because of this mass popular uprising about the fact that the flotilla had been bombed. And so, you know, Giorgia Meloni is not a left-wing politician. She's very, very right-wing politician. And nevertheless sent a military escort because of that
0: people
1: pressure.
0: People power,
1: exactly. So in order to get anything out of our governments, we actually need to force them to do it. That's how politics works. It's not about asking nicely. It's about, you know, putting your perspective forward, convincing as many people that it's a good perspective, and then doing something about it.
0: Interestingly enough, I've written quite a few letters and emails to our foreign minister and to Tony Burke, et cetera, who I've had on the show, and to my local member. I'm still waiting on a response.
1: Sure.
0: Which has really, really peeved me off. That I'm not getting responded to by our politicians when I'm going to them in writing. So maybe they're just not getting enough letters, or maybe they're just not taking it seriously enough. I'm not quite sure.
1: What would you hope that they'd say?
0: I would hope that they would actually, given that they're my local member, has actually, if they received enough letters, that they would actually raise it in Parliament. Isn't that what we pay them to do? They're supposed to be working for us. Correct me if I'm wrong, or maybe I'm a dreamer, as John Lennon said.
1: Yeah, well, they'll work for us when we make them work for us, I reckon.
0: That's the only way. Now, I've got to ask you, you were requiring assistance, I would imagine, from the Australian government, you and a few other people. What was that like? Was it useful, useless? I noticed your parents and your girlfriend was on TV a couple of times, and there was a few things being asked about. There was, I know the President of Ireland was curious about her sister, who's a doctor, but seemingly, you know, I don't know, she seems to be a radical or something like that. Mm-hmm. Must be radical to want to save children and stuff like that. I didn't realise that was such a radical idea. But, and I'll be quite honest with you, I'm actually bitterly disappointed in the Irish government. We keep saying stuff, but Frances Black, who's Sister Mary Black, who I've interviewed, is a, and Frances is also an amazing singer, by the way, was the first one to introduce the Occupied Territories Bill. And it's been watered down and been held back since 2018 after it passed both houses.
1: Really?
0: In the Irish Parliament. It was held back by the government that, well, we can't do it because the EU won't do it, which is complete and utter bullshit. But anyway, that's... But getting back to my original question, did you get any support of any value, any use of, given that you were, like I said, kidnapped on international waters or taken prisoners in international waters by a government that was acting outside international law?
1: Yeah, I mean, the only thing that I ever wanted from the Australian government was for them to impose some diplomatic cost on Israel for their conduct, and they haven't done that. I mean, it would be a hell of a lot less galling if we weren't actively aiding and assisting Israel. And you know, then I'd understand there's not much more that we can do as a country unless we want to go to war. I'm not advocating for that. I'm not advocating for military action from Australia. But the fact is that there are things that Australia could do to actually assist us, and that would be to threaten diplomatic consequences if Israel breaches international law against Australian citizens, which it did.
0: What, again?
1: Well, again. Well, exactly, yeah. Right? In terms of the on-the-ground support, I mean, I don't want to cast aspersions at anyone in the diplomatic team. You know, people just, they're doing their job to, you know, try and give us some assistance. But frankly, they weren't of any assistance. We didn't need it because we had the support of the Global Summit Flotilla and our activist friends and you know, everyday citizens who were coming together to pool resources and you know, work together for a common purpose. They were far more helpful than anyone that the Australian government could have sent. The only thing that the Australian government could and should have done is what only they can do, which is things like, you know, expelling the ambassador or stopping sending weapons or at least, you know, condemning Israel on an international stage.
0: Mm. Yeah, because that's sadly, sadly lacking. And look, I'm not going to get too overboard. I get very tired and emotional about this, and get very, very angry about it, as well you know. Now I do have a wee piece of music that I think you may have done. Last time you were on, we chose a few songs, and I'm going to let you choose one. Ship Repairing Men, Union Dixie Remix, War is a God, Wreck of the Dandenong, yeah. Or Dender is something that was just a file that was recorded in the Red Fern Chanty Club, because I want to give those guys a shout out.
1: Yeah, absolutely.
0: Because I know they've just had an album or have an album just coming out.
1: We have an album. Yes. Yeah, absolutely. So unfortunately, it doesn't seem like we can get those songs tonight.
0: I'll see if I can get some up. I'll see how we go.
1: Okay. Well, for those listening at home, if you go onto any of your streaming services, unfortunately, that's where we're at the moment. We might be able to sell you some albums properly later down the track, but we've got an album called Toosies Toosies, which is entirely of original songs written by members, you know, current and former, of the Redfern Shandy Club and the various shandy clubs around Sydney. It's all the same cult, really.
0: They're wonderful to sing with. We were anchoring the session in Bundanoon last year.
1: Oh,
0: and
1: wonderful.
0: We ran into a few shanty singers, and man, we had a night.
1: Yeah.
0: The pub was humming. It was buzzing.
1: Yeah, no, it's a wonderful living folk tradition that you can go and be part of every Monday night at Arcadia from about 8 o'clock. They've shifted it forward, 8:30, because we're all getting a little bit older. It's 8 o'clock to 10 o'clock on a Monday night at Arcadia every second Thursday at the Nocturne Bar in Surry Hills. And
0: you're making me feel better now. that people are struggling with timing.
1: Yeah. And we sing on tall ships as well every once a month or so.
0: Yes.
1: I'm
0: what
1: not sure
0: would you like me to play?
1: Which one of these? Well, look, I really was looking forward to playing another one of Amity's songs. Amity's an amazing new-ish folk band, at least new in terms of recording. They've got one solid album out there, Beyond Capricorn, mm-hmm. That I had the pleasure of seeing at the Folk Festival.
0: The National Folk Festival?
1: No, not the National, the one down Wollongong Way.
0: Oh, yeah, yep, Folk by the Sea.
1: Ah, yeah.
0: Or the Illawarra Folk Festival.
1: Illawarra Folk Festival. Yeah, but I can highly recommend you go check out their new recording, Beyond Capricorn. Ship Repairing Men is just a banger. So,
0: well, folks, wrap your earbuds around this and we'll give this a bit of a lash.

0: 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I'm talking on Tales from the High Stool with Pádraic O'Kane on 2RRR.
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9: That was Freddie White, and at the beginning of that ad break was Mary Black, the Black and the White. And it was Mary Black's sister, France, Senator Frances Black, who introduced the Occupied Territories Bill. I was just, that was what I meant. It's funny, I lined this up without knowing what we're going to be talking about. It just pops up
10: small
9: that
10: world.
9: Way. Very, very, very small world. You were talking about the Redfern Shanty Club, and again, I'm hoping we can get this to play. And you wanted, was it Johnny Dunn?
10: Johnny Dunn, yeah, that's right. So a mate of mine, it's funny how you were talking about a small world. I'm part of a climate activist outfit called Rising Tide. We do campaigning on coal and coal exports. I'm from Newcastle, world's largest coal port. And I actually met Jack Ballhausen, who's the writer of this song and singer of this song, at a coal port blockade in 2023. He was Greens leader Adam Bandt's media guy. And I met him in that context. And then I ended up going to the Redfern Shanty Club, you know, a year or so later. You know, heard his name whispered in hushed tones as the legendary Jack Ballhausen of songwriting fame. Anyway, we caught up some time later and now are good friends. But this song, if you can get it up, and I'm crossing my fingers, is a great little tune that he wrote about one of his ancestors, actually, Johnny Dunn, who joined the Ben Hall gang.
9: Oh, wow.
10: And it's funny, if you listen to... well, Chloe and Jason Roweth have got a great song.
9: They do indeed.
10: About the Ben Hall gang. And if you listen closely, there's a line in there about John Dunn. This is the man.
9: Well, folks, I'm hoping, I'm fingers and legs crossed and toes crossed that this is going to play. We'll give it a lash. We'll see how we go. Just continue. Won't play right now, but let me go with something else.
10: That is A-okay.
9: Darn, and more darn. I'm going to play. So, do you know what I'm going to play? I'm going to play something which you probably know about it, but you're probably going to... Austin toes crossed that this is going to play. We'll give it a lash. We'll see how we go.

0: folks, that was the Record of Dandenong. Who was singing it?
1: That'd be Bruce Molsky. Amazing American folk artist. Obviously, this is an Australian song.
0: Yes.
1: Last time I had this played because it was meant quite a lot to me because it was one of the songs that was sung at Shandy Club after I was there at the February 9th protest against Isaac Herzog, Israel's president, and a lot of people got bashed very severely by the New South Wales Riot Police.

0: I took that song over to the Flotilla, and actually I just want to do a brief shout out to WaveZero.world, and particularly a French guy called Pigeon, who made it his mission, along with an amazing ground team of tech nerds and pirate radio hackers, to create this digital pirate radio station that he was doing live broadcasts from across basically every day of the Flotilla, bouncing between ports and boats. And we had a couple of folk sessions of an evening, and I you know, attended quite a number of them. Ended up sharing this song, Wreck of the Dandenong, with some people there. And I think you can actually go online and look at all of the back issues of the Flotilla Pirate Radio. That's wavezero.world. But it was just so cool to be part of this, yeah, living folk tradition where people are going out of their way to do recordings of all of these amazing international folk songs, just kind of for posterity.
1: Just for shit and giggles.
0: Yeah.
1: That's all we do it for sometimes. Because let's be honest, there's no money in recording.
0: No, that's right. That's right.
1: It's quite interesting that, because while I was keeping a close eye on you while you were gallivanting around the Mediterranean, in a good way, but not in a good way, and I noticed you wrote a song over there. So you, next time you're in, we're going to have to get a recording of it, or we're going to have to get you to play it. It's a song called, I don't know, is it called I Wish I Was Back in Sydney, or I'm Glad I'm Not Back in Sydney? Because you changed the last verse to say I'm in the right place, where I'm right here where I want to be. And I thought it was a cracking song, by the way.
0: Oh, that's very kind of you. Yeah, I mean, I've had a lot of, look, writing songs is something that brings me joy, and when the right one hits, it hits. I'll have to get back to you with the recording. Mm-hmm. I feel like I talked up Johnny Dunn before we weren't able to make it go. But if we're able to make it go now,
1: I'm pretty sure it should play now. So for anyone who wasn't listening momentarily a wee back when we couldn't get it to play, give them the abridged version of what this song is.
0: My mate Jack Ballhausen, who also likes writing songs, turns out one of his ancestors joined the Ben Hall Gang, and he wanted to put it into music.
1: Wrap your ears around this, folks.

0: Ladies and gentlemen, if you've just joined us, that is a wee track of Shanty Club Toosies Toosies. That was chosen.
1: Well, there's plenty of fish in the sea.
0: And it decided it was going to play Plenty of Fish in the Sea.
2: Which is also a cracker tune.
0: Which is also the whole album, Shanty Club. It's a new album, Toosies Toosies. Check it out. It's available on all your streaming services. That was off Bandcamp. So I'll give that a good shout out. If you are going to stream from Bandcamp, because it's the musicians actually and the songwriters actually get a little bit of money out of it, unlike some of the other streaming services that shall remain nameless.
2: Yeah, that's right. And unlike some of the other streaming services which shall remain nameless, they don't invest their profits in AI-directed weapons drones.
0: Indeed, indeed. Yeah, we'll leave that one well and truly alone, because, yeah. Very good. There was a very good thing that I watched on one of the shows about Spotify, and there was a whole series made on it from different perspectives. Mm. Quite interesting. Daniel X is an interesting chap, a very, very interesting chap. Now, I'm going to go to our last and final words from some sponsors and some from former people who've been in the high school, and we'll be back shortly.
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11: This is George Mann, folk singer from New York, USA, and you're listening to Tales from the High Stool with Porrick O'Keefe on 2RRR 88.5 FM. Have a great night.
0: That was George Mann, and George will be coming back to Australia as he does every year, an amazing union activist, workers' rights. He was staying at my place on the night that there was an election, the results were coming in. In November, a couple of years back.
11: Oh, really?
0: And he was devastated. Sully came around, my band member, and said, Sully rings me up and says, he said, so that music session you organised at your place tonight? He says, yeah. He said, are we going to be playing the blues? And I went, I think we are, George. It's pretty, there's a few not happy people.
11: Sure.
0: And lo and behold, yeah. You'd just wonder, wouldn't you? You would just wonder. Democracy doesn't work sometimes.
2: No, well, democracy is a contest. Yeah. Democracy is the contest, the political contest, where we all agree not to shoot each other first thing. Mm-hmm. But that's all it ever is a contest between different perspectives. And I just reckon most of us have got more in common than a lot of the guys in charge currently.
0: Absolutely.
2: Do.
0: Absolutely. Bloody little. Well, I just think the world's gone mad. Now, getting back to the sea shants and to shanting.
2: Yeah.
0: There's a wee song called The Crime.
2: Yeah, so The Crime is written by my very good friend Dan Wernley, also an Australian song about the first act of, you know, so-called justice on Australian soil by Europeans. It was actually a marooning of two Dutch sailors off the coast of Western Australia for suspected homosexuality. Really sets the tone, I guess, for what colonisation would become about not treating people, you know, with respect, who don't fit the mould of the dominator, I guess. But in terms of what this song means to me, I mean, we were talking about the pirate radio station, Wave Zero, over on the flotilla. I ended up singing The Crime, as well as Wreck of the Dandenong, as well as a couple of others across some many sessions. But I need to give a massive shout out to you, Parag, for, well, not lending me, but gifting me a wonderful Boran that I took across, which you had painted specifically to take on the Global Samud Flotilla with the Irish, Australian, Aboriginal and Palestinian flags.
0: And some words. Yes.
2: Yeah, yeah.
0: Sershad on Falishtin, yeah. Which is Freedom for Palestine, Gra Moore, Big Love.
2: Yeah.
0: I'll put a picture up on, if anyone wants to see it, on the Tales from the High School Facebook, yeah. Facebook page. But more importantly, I got some messages, because I'm really, really bad at social media. And I got some messages one morning saying, I seen your Baron. And I went, yeah, like, I put a picture of it up, so what? Big deal. Like, yeah, I know what it looks like. They went, no, Zach was playing it on Insta. I think it was on Insta. You put a video up of you playing it. You looked like you were sitting in the hull of a boat.
2: I did.
0: I'm not quite sure where you were, actually.
2: Yeah, I believe I was in, actually in some hole in a concrete bunker sort of situation at the port in Augusta. I regret not putting that whole video up, because it was somewhat fragmentary. And then, of course, I lost the phone. So I actually don't have the video.
0: So you lost the phone?
2: So I lost... Well, we threw our phones overboard. Yeah. So they couldn't be taken and used for nefarious purposes. But yeah, no, I regret not putting the full video up.
0: But the video's still there. There's a little bit of the video still there.
2: Right? A little bit. Yeah, yeah.
0: So if anyone wants to see because I found out that you were going the next morning, and I was doing something the next morning that I couldn't drop it at the airport to you. So I had a couple of hours to do it, to paint it, hand paint it, and then literally drive to your place to give it to you.
2: Yeah, the night before
0: the night
2: I left.
0: Before you left.
2: Yeah, and it travelled all the way to Sicily in a Woolies bag.
0: In a Woolies bag.
2: But it was a wonderful way to transport. It was very Australian. And I only regret that I didn't take more videos of my playing it. I thought I had more time before we got intercepted. But of course, the Israelis now consider their area of operation to extend past Crete.
0: Well, you know, maybe it was promised to them 3,000 years ago.
2: Oh, let's be careful.
0: I don't know. I'm somewhat cynical about all religious books.
2: Yeah.
0: I retain that right as an Irish Catholic to refer to my book as our book of fairy tales.
2: Yep.
0: And if anyone wants to take my book and force people to do stuff and overpower them because of my book of fairy tales, I think it's time to throw the book of fairy tales out.
2: Yeah.
0: I'm not advocating book burning. I would never, ever do that. I don't like book burning. It's got too many... All books should be treated as sacred, not just the sacred texts, if that makes sense.
2: Absolutely agree. Absolutely agree.
0: So, yeah, that's my take on the world. Now, the crime. But thank you for those kind words about the Baron. I also thought you had more time because I was in the middle of writing a song called Fair Winds and Following Seas, which I lost interest in once I couldn't send it to you because you were in captivity, and then you were not in captivity, and it was like, he's doing it again. So now I got to. So I started writing it again, and then you were. It happened very quickly. It seemed to happen with way too quick.
2: Yeah.
0: So this song, who wrote it? The Crime?
2: Dan Wernley, friend of mine from Perth.
0: Now, if anyone wants to hear this, they can jump on, and it's the Shanty Club Toosies Toosies album. You can subscribe, jump on Bandcamp, make a donation. Bandcamp Fridays are great because most of the money you pay.
2: I'm afraid I don't think we're on Bandcamp just yet, but it's the SoundCloud and other streaming platforms.
0: SoundCloud.
2: Yeah, absolutely. Go check out the album on any of the streaming platforms, but mainly just come and sing with us.
0: I was going to say, come and catch you guys on a Monday night. Where?
2: Arcadia. It's a bar in Redfern, close to Redfern Station, from 8 p.m. Come and sing with us. I mean, we're a club. We're not a band. We're a club. Come and sing with us.
0: Yeah. And if you've never done it, and if you just want to go along, I have to say it is the most welcoming group of belligerent vagabond singers that you'd ever meet, who are just a lovely crew, lovely bunch of people who I've had the great pleasure of spending some great times with at Manny's a Folk Festival.
2: Love to see you there.
0: Folks, The Crime.

0: not pull it.
1: And spend the rest of your life here with me.
2: Folks, if you've just joined us, that was the Shanty Club. Used to, is it the Red Ferns Shanty Club? Or it was the
3: Well, there's plenty of fish in the sea.
2: It keeps wanting to play the Plenty of Fish in the Sea.
4: It's a banging track.
2: It is a banging track.
4: Written by my partner, actually, Sarah. It is the Red Fern Shanty Club, but when
2: and shout out to Sarah while we're here.
4: And shout out to Sarah, yeah, absolutely. You should go and listen to Plenty of Fish in the Sea if you've ever had a bad experience on a dating app.
2: Yes.
4: particularly if you're a woman, although not exclusively. But, yeah, we're at the Red Fern Shanty Club when we're in Red Fern, we're the Surry Hills Shanty Club when we're in Surry Hills, we're the Harbour Shanty Club when we're on the Harbour. And there are many shanty clubs that have fallen into the glorious past, such as Marrickville, Newtown, Chippendale. Mm-hmm. Anyway, if you type in your suburb and type in shanty club after the fact, you know whether it's a cool suburb based on whether there is a shanty club there or not.
2: And if there's not, start one yourself.
4: Well, that's right. If there's not, start. Actually, I was in Newcastle for work the other week and found out that there's a crew singing shanties down in Newcastle, up in Newcastle.
2: The
4: Steel City Scurvy Dogs, they call themselves. Bunch of working class lads in their 30s and 40s singing at a bar called The Mad Poet, which is great. It's a really, really cool vibe. But really, my understanding is that they just decided, you know, hey, mate, do you want to go sing some sea shanties? And yeah. And this conversation was had at a gym, and some other guy at the gym was like, are you guys talking about singing sea shanties? Can I sing sea shanties with you as well? Anyway, and the idea of just, you know, it's kind of rare in this day and age for a bunch of men of working age to just get together and sing together just because they like it. But I think it's a wonderful thing, and I think the more that we can encourage ourselves and our communities to go out and just do things for the hell of it and to enjoy each other's company and to enjoy creating sounds, regardless of how professional it may be, I think the world would be a better place.
2: I could not agree more, and a shout out to all the crew who will be at the Wee Session this Thursday night at the Fiddler in Rouse Hill. We've been very, very blessed that we've been doing sessions most first and third Thursdays of each month, and it's a refuge for people who just need to do it. It's just no amp, no mic. Feel free to come along and play and sing. It is good night from.
5: Hello, I'm Sarah Wombe. A 13th confirmed or presumed positive case of H5 bird flu has been recorded. Testing by the CSIRO of a petrel found in WA's Midwest couldn't determine the sequencing of the virus, but it is being treated as a positive case as a precautionary measure. It follows the detection of the virus in a native species for the first time in South Australia. A greater crested tern was found dead on a beach in Robe in SA's Limestone Coast. The federal government says Telstra must be held to account after a mass outage left more than 600 people unable to call 000. It also knocked out internet services, train lines and payment systems. The issues have now been resolved and the government has confirmed no one has died from being unable to reach the emergency number. Communications Minister Annika Wells says Telstra must now face the music.
6: Telstra has a lot of questions to answer. We need to get to the bottom of what happened. We need to understand how to prevent it from happening again to make sure that something like this does not happen ever again. And I expect that Telstra will cooperate fully and transparently with all investigations.
5: There are fears the renewed escalation of the Iran war will pose more inflationary issues for the domestic and global economy. Treasurer Jim Chalmers says there is still a large amount of uncertainty about the ongoing effects of the conflict. Meantime, Iran's new supreme leader did not attend the burial of his father, former supreme leader Ayatollah Khamenei, yesterday, as Pakistan and Qatar work urgently to bring Washington and Tehran back to the negotiating table after the ceasefire ceasefire collapsed. Reporter Kate Fisher is in Washington. She says mediators from several countries are still engaged in what amounts to crisis management rather than full negotiations.
0: We do know that mediators are still working at a high level to try and shuttle messages and try and keep the talks at least alive somewhat. It's more kind of crisis management, I think, than full-on negotiations, but we understand that is still happening.
5: Victoria police have found human remains in their search for a missing 13-year-old girl in the state's west. Layla Jeffries was reported missing by her family 5 days ago. Police say a 16-year-old boy has since been arrested and taken in for questioning. Detective Inspector Dave Dunstan says police believe the teen was known to Layla.
7: We are quietly confident that those responsible are in custody now.
5: Meanwhile, two women in their 50s are assisting police with their inquiries. And tributes continue for the human headline, Darren Hinch, who's died. As Dennis O'Kane reports, he's being remembered as a remarkable person.
8: Married 4 times, sacked numerous times, survived liver cancer, exposed pedophiles, and went to jail for his convictions. As news of Darren's passing filtered through, his friends like John Michael Howson rallied.
9: We've been friends for over 50 years and we've had our ups and downs, but I must say he was a remarkable character.
8: Darren Hinch was 82. Dennis O'Kane reporting.
5: This is Air News. In NRL, West Tigers are licking their wounds after a 32-6 loss to the New Zealand Warriors. Alan Baskin reports.
10: The Tigers just couldn't find the answers in the round 19 opener at Campbelltown. Adam Dewey telling Channel 9 they'll need to reset.
11: Try and find some confidence. I mean, it's hard on the back of a few losses. You know, we had a few wins there at the start of the year and everything was all good and sunshines and you're right, the momentum. And then just when you have a few losses, it just seems to get the better of you sometimes. So yeah, we'll push past this, review it, and yeah, reset for the Dogs next week.
10: First up today, the Dolphins take on the Sharks, then the Bulldogs against the Raiders, and the Roosters take on the Eels. Alan Baskin, Air Sport.
5: North Melbourne has gone down to Collingwood by just 4 points in the AFL. The Pies kicked 3 of the last 4 goals to win 13-11-89 to 12-13-85. Kangaroos coach Alistair Clarkson says they did a lot right, but not enough.
12: It was a contest from start to finish, and and the game of moments, just key moments in the game that we're just unable to capitalise on the chances that we had.
5: At Wimbledon, Alexander Zverev and Yannick Sinner through to the men's final. And in the FIFA World Cup quarterfinals, Spain is playing Belgium this morning. The winner will face France in the semi-finals. Australian Independent Radio News.

yes, Alan Caswell and Drew McAllister let us know there's a little bit of country in us all. Oh, g'day listeners and welcome to the Electric Barnyard. I'm John Lee and, well, another country show is ready to rock with some interesting songs on our playlist. We thank Stephen from BSM and Jules at WHP for their ongoing contributions. We also have tracks from For Sounds Volume 11. And, there we go. A bit of blues for you. And three tracks from our used collection. Soon, we'll move our Saturday replay show from 6 to 8 a.m. to air from 4 to 6 a.m. So keep that in mind. We'll let you know a bit closer. All right. Adrian Payne with Super Fine Man.

Right, coming up, we've got two more newbies from BSN, thanks to Stephen, who has continued to provide the Electric Barnyard with nearly 1,000 artists and their songs, many of whom are happily giving us promo sound bites to introduce their songs. We kicked off there with Adrian Payne and his newbie, Superfine Man, a heartfelt tribute to the resilience, character and quite determination of Australia's fine and superfine wool producers. It was written by Bruce McKay, who also sings on the song. We've got a Queensland singer-songwriter and bush balladeer, Brooke Seabrook. Yes, who has released her new single, Took My Town Away, on May 29th. Here it is for you.

There, that was Brooke Seabrook with Take My Town Away. Next up, we've got Gary Anderson singing Remember When, written by Alan Jackson. This gem is about looking back on a lifetime of love, marriage, family, and growing old together. Okay, a bit of a follow-on for Brooke. Take My Town Away was inspired by changes to Brooke's hometown of Goodner, with the loss of community identity and familiar places falling victim to progress and development. Where Brooke grew up, it was just bush. Then up went the shopping centre in the transformed community. Here's Gary Anderson, Remember When.

0: right, that was Gary Anderson with Remember When. Now, Remember When is a reflection on falling in love, enduring love, nostalgia, forgiveness, and appreciating life's journey together. And it captures both the joyful and painful memories. Thanks, Gary. Station messages, then our Indigenous experience of First Sounds Volume 11 are coming up.
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0: there we go. That was Jung Miller with Bossing. Now, Jung Miller began our Indigenous experience for you today with that song, Bossing, a song that dives deep into the struggle of and resilience of coming from tough backgrounds. Jung Miller is from Garamilla in Darwin. Here in the Electric Barnyard, we certainly are proud to air artists off the First Sounds collection and air them for you on 2RRR 88.5 FM. Coming up, I'm John Lee, your show host here. Next, we've got Cavey on stage. More about Cavey after the song Never Again. Enjoy it.
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that was KB with Never Again. Now, Never Again is about pursuing dreams and surrounding yourself with people who empower you. KB is from Nam in Melbourne. All right, First Sounds across Australia in partnership with Community Radio is a vital source of culture and information. 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This is the 2RRR Indigenous Experience that we share with you. Amy Hanlon with Black in the Sun.

Beautiful song by Amy Hannon with Black in the Sun. Now, Black in the Sun is the story of Amy's nana to not only remember what was lost, but the hope for our future. Amy comes from Gamalaroe in Tamworth and is very proud of her heritage. Imbula is next with New Beginnings.

0: All right. If you're seeming a little confused when I said it was Ian Buller with New Beginnings, Ian actually wrote and produced the song, and there's no connection to the female singer. All right. New Beginnings is about starting afresh in life to begin again. Ian Buller is located up in Gimai, Cairns. This is our Indigenous experience on 2RRR 88.5 FM. And I'm John Lee, your host. And there's no variation to that. I share with you Wamanyeka and welcome. And Bajari Gamarua. A good day to all and thank you. A final word on First Sounds. We acknowledge and thank MRAT, Koori Radio and GIS. GIS is Gadigal Information Services, the CBAA and the Australian Council of the Arts for keeping First Sounds alive on radio. It won't be too long now before First Sounds Volume 14 arrives, and you will hear it here on 2RRR 88.5 FM. 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

Well, there we go. That was Clancy Pye with Days Like This. Thanks to Wild Heart Music rocking on with us and these tracks we're giving you today. Clancy Pye is a country singer-songwriter from the town of Oberon, New South Wales. Now, this song, Days Like This, was actually released in February 2025, and alongside Hey Mama, struck an emotional chord with listeners through their poignant lyrics and powerful visuals in the videos. Now, Clancy Pye delivers a stirring reminder of music's power to heal, connect, and tell the stories that words alone cannot. Clancy grew up with country music in her blood. Next up, we got Darren Cogan with Always Believe in Love. I'm John Lee, and this is the Electric Barnyard Country Show on 2RRR 88.5 FM. At its core, this song I'm about to play is more than a song. It's a reminder, deeply human and quite profound. Always Believe in Me by Darren Cogan.

That was Darren Cogan, Always Believe in Love. Now, with the swag of Golden Guitars, Independent Country Music Awards, and the coveted Toyota Star Maker, Darren has certainly carved an impressive career in the Australian country music industry. So defined by authenticity and connection. Well done, Darren. Keep the country rocking. Now, beyond his recording career, Darren had starring roles in major TV productions like Happy Days, Grease, and Shout. Even an on-screen appearance in All Saints. Catch Darren's tour shows. All right, coming up, we got Melanie Dyer singing for you from the Electric Barnyard. Her song, Mama Knows Best. Oh, yeah, they certainly do. It's a song that doesn't reach for grandeur. It earns it, line by line. It was mostly produced in Nashville, USA. But Melanie is an Aussie girl at heart. Let's go with Mama Knows Best.

Yes, indeed. Melanie Dyer with Mama Knows Best. What a beautiful song. This song is more than just a thank you for her month's strength and sacrifice. It's a recognition of the quiet grace it takes to carry the heaviest loads just to make the world feel lighter for everyone else. It was written in Nashville alongside Imogen Clark and Jeff Cohen. The track came together with an emotional immediacy that's felt in every note. We got the news on the hour coming up shortly. Then we kick off the next hour with three more newbies from our good friend Stephen at BSM. Oh, yes. So hang in there, listeners. I'm John Lee. This is The Electric Barnyard. We're also going to have a bit of bluesy for you. Yep, some bluesy tracks, including Neil Diamond, Delbert McClinton and Tanya Tucker, Eric Hovey and the Blue Finish. And following that, picked out three used country tracks that we've played over time. Yes, the Electric Barnyard certainly delivers the sounds of country from the beach to the bush and everywhere in between and beyond. And you get all that on 2RRR 88.5 FM. And a quick reminder, our Saturday show will be shifting from 6 to 8 a.m. into the 4 to 6 a.m. slot. And that, well, not too far away. We've got the news for you. Here we go.

0: Hello, I'm Sarah Wombe. The Indian Prime Minister has left Australia following a visit dominated by investment and sports diplomacy. Our federal politics reporter, Nelson Scott.
1: Narendra Modi has wrapped up 2 days of high-level talks with Anthony Albanese in Melbourne. The pair's final stop was here at the MCG, where they announced the opening game of this summer's Big Bash League will be played in India. Mr. Albanese says the fixture will be used to promote Australian business and culture.
2: That is the power of sport. It breaks down our differences.
1: Speaking through a translator, Mr. Modi says the two countries are deeply united by cricket.
3: It's not just a sport. It's a shared passion.
1: Australia will also export uranium to India and lift investment, defence and cybersecurity ties. Nelson Scott, MCG, Melbourne.
0: Western Australia's newest cabinet minister has been unveiled. 38-year-old Lansdale MP Daniel Pastorelli has been voted in by his colleagues at a caucus meeting. Pastorelli says the promotion is an honour after the position was made available by the retiring minister Paul Papalia.
4: I know I've got big shoes to fill with the departure of Paul Papalia, a long-time friend and a long-time colleague who has left a huge mark on the state of Western Australia throughout his time as a member of parliament. But I'm really looking forward to the job ahead. I love this state and I want to make sure that Western Australia continues to thrive into the future.
0: Police believe they've struck at the heart of an encrypting network arming organised crime groups across New South Wales. Alerts have been sent to 3,000 handsets warning the owners their encrypted messaging accounts have been linked to a criminal group. Organised Crime Squad head Peter Foe says the investigation into the so-called VIP network has led to several arrests.
5: The Organised Crime Squad executed a number of search warrants around Sydney and we arrested and charged four males for their involvement in the distribution of these devices to organised crime networks, and those four males are currently before the court.
0: Also in news, a Sydney man has been charged over an alleged bomb hoax targeting a foreign embassy in Australia. And Tasmanian firefighters have begun 8 days of industrial action over a pay dispute. Overseas now, and researchers revealed that more than 3,500 foreigners from more than 40 countries are now known to have died fighting for Russia in Ukraine. The BBC's Olga Evshina has the story.
6: Russia is widening its recruitment efforts as it looks for new ways to replenish its forces in Ukraine. A BBC investigation has identified at least 3,589 foreign nationals killed while fighting for Russia from more than 40 countries. The largest group were North Korean troops deployed under a military agreement with Moscow. Others came from Africa, Latin America, Asia, and the former Soviet republics. Researchers say recruitment has shifted from prison inmates to overseas volunteers seeking higher wages and more recently to labour migrants pressured into signing military contracts.
0: And briefly, King Charles and Queen Camilla have hosted Prince Harry and his family in a private meeting at the royal couple's country retreat. This is AIR News. Another nail-biter in the AFL with Collingwood and North Melbourne battling it out at Docklands Stadium. Alan Baskin takes a look.
7: The two sides were neck and neck all the way through the game, Collingwood finally edging ahead late in the final quarter, winning 89-85. The Pies' Josh Dacos has told Fox Footy there is plenty to celebrate.
8: You know, North really brought in that last and went to the pump. They kicked a few early, but yeah, we never go down fighting. And I just thought the effort tonight was unbelievable. Four quarters, great game.
7: It's St Kilda against Port Adelaide in today's early game. Then the Giants host Geelong, followed by Carlton against the Hawks, while the Crows host the Suns. Alan Baskin, AIR Sport.
0: In rugby league, the Warriors thrashed the Tigers 32-6. And Cam Waters has strengthened his 2026 Supercars Championship credentials as he fended off Brody Kostecki at the Townsville 500. Leonie Kay reports.
9: Waters was able to beat Kostecki off the front row and managed his lead superbly, fending off a flying Dick Johnson Racing Mustang by just 0.2 seconds at the finish. Rounding out the podium was Matt Payne, who regained the championship lead for the first time since March, despite a strong recovery drive from 16th to 10th for Brock Feeney. Action resumes today with race 21 at 3:05 p.m. Australian Eastern Standard Time.
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Wow, country's always been cool, so rock along with us. There we had Chris Matthews and Brendan McMahon with The Love and the Laughter. The Love and the Laughter is an upbeat, feel-good story of a young man's thirst for adventure and the advice given to him by an older man who's lived a full and happy life. This collaboration between Brendan and Chris was written at the Dag Sheep Station on a Sunday morning back in November 2025 at a songwriter's weekend. So we say well done to both of you. Bring on the next track. Bohemian Road, join us here in the Electric Barnyard on 2RRR 88.5 FM with their new release, The Queen of Angels, a beautiful song for his mum after she passed away back in 2009. A recorded version was played at the funeral, so it's got a lot of meaning. Here we go.

That's a dedication song from Bohemian Rogue with Queen of Angels. Since 2015, Queen of Angels has remained a constant in our live performances, say the lads Chris and Gary. Yes, it sounds leans more toward a country style than Clive's usual work. Carrying a raw, heartfelt tone that actually continues to resonate with the audiences. It's the one song we perform that can bring an audience to tears. Bohemian Rogue are Australian roots and folk rock duo based on the Sunshine Coast in Queensland. Clive Carter and Gary Mears are the two core band members. All right, still to come, we got Pete O'Brien. Yep, on the Electric Barnyard Country Show with his newbie, Fall In Love With You. It comes off his just-released fifth album, The Story Continues. I'm John Lee, your show host here on 2RRR 88.5 FM. Here's Pete O'Brien.

0: Now that was Pete O'Brien with Fall in Love with You. Now this song's about when a guy meets a girl and from the start the guy just knows he is going to fall in love. He just knows it and there's nothing he can do about it. This song is part of Pete's new sound recorded in Nashville last year. All right, we take you down memory lane on our bluesy selections and a great line of artists will entertain you with their songs. And in our final segment today, we share some past country tracks with you. Some station messages and then we'll get that stuff rocking with Neil Diamond kicking off that mix.
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Well, yeah, right now we're giving you some bluesy singles rocking for you. And Neil Diamond just keeps giving. And that was his classic song sung blue. Now, Neil Diamond was born in the Coney Island section of Brooklyn, New York City in 1941. He's well known as a singer-songwriter. 10 singles, including this one, reached number one on the US Billboard Hot 100. And as we recall, there was Crackling Rosie, Desiree, and You Don't Bring Me Flowers, which was co-written with Marilyn Bergman and performed with Barbara Streisand. He made his screen debut in the 1980 musical drama film called The Jazz Singer. His full name is Neil Leslie Diamond, and he currently lives in Colorado. All right, many listeners would recall his classic album, Hot August Night, which was produced in 1972. Next up, we've got Delbert McClinton and Tanya Tucker, and they're going to tell us about it. Oh, yes. And this is Delbert's highest charting single, reaching number 40 on the country chart. They're up now.

They were guys, that was Delbert McClinton and Tanya Tucker would tell me about it. Well, I'm going to tell you about it. This was the only duet that Delbert and Tanya made together. In 2020, Delbert earned his fourth Grammy Award for Best Traditional Blues Album, and that was Tall, Dark and Handsome. In 2019, Delbert, tell me about it. Well, I'm going to tell you about it.

Awards. Even Etta James included two McClinton tracks on her 2003 album, Let's Roll. Delbert does numerous charity fundraisers, including cruises. All right, still to come, we got Eric Hovey next up with Baby Come Home. Then, from Melbourne, we bring you the Blue Finish and their song, which is a rather bluesy but soft-toned track for you to enjoy. But let's go with Eric Hovey, Baby Come Home.

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Eric Hovey is an independent electric blues artist. He's a farmer from Fort Dodge, Iowa, and a master musician. Now, from the Electric Barnyard on 2RRR 88.5 FM, we're going to bring you a beautiful song from Aussie band The Blue Finish. They come from Melbourne, and the song is called Corner. And sure, you're going to enjoy this one.

You're on 2RRR 88.5 FM with me, John Lee, in the Electric Barnyard. And there you heard a mellower blues track from Eric Hovey called Baby Come Home. Now, Eric Hovey's music is peppered with

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1: That's Travis Collins with Yes She Does. Country tracks that are rocking for you here. Okay, Travis is an Australian country music singer, songwriter and guitarist. He has won 8 Golden Guitar Trophies at the Country Music Awards of Australia. Plus, he's won 4 CMC Australian Awards. Born in Cessnock, New South Wales in 1985, his latest album is called The Band Album, and that came out in 2025. Travis continues to cement his place as one of Australia's country music's most dynamic and in-demand artists. Now, Travis survived a near-fatal stroke back in 2015, which limited his singing and speaking ability. But he has released some great archival recordings. Next up, well, what's to come here? We got the Bellamy Brothers from the US and David Milton and Homer Howard. They are on 2RRR 88.5 FM. Let your love flow.

on the Electric Barnyard. You just heard the Bellamy Brothers and Let Your Love Flow. The Bellamy Brothers are an American country music duo from Derby, Florida. They have charted 20 number one singles, 25 top tens, and more than 50 hits overall on the country charts. And to do that, they have released 50 albums plus. The brothers have traversed the globe playing concerts, raising funds to support numerous charities, and including concerts for US troops abroad. They are more commonly known as David and Howard Bellamy. That's the Bellamy Brothers. Let's go with Steve Ford and the Flange, and One Day at a Time.

right. That was Steve Ford and the Flange with One Day at a Time. Now, in 2000, Steve started his band, the Flange, with whom their debut album was released in May 2002. It was called Living Right. Steve was not only a singer, but was also a very successful bull rider and bareback bronc rider. And that's where I met him, up in Tamworth, at the bull ride bareback bronc arena, and had a good old chat with him and his lads. And boy, does he have a brilliant bus. All right. I'm John Lee. Thank you for tuning on into the Electric Barnyard Country Show on 2RRR 88.5 FM. 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And there you can see what's on and when it's on. 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Monday to Thursday, 4 to 5 p.m. It's the Youth Jukebox with different presenters every day, and you find them to be entertaining. Then Monday to Friday, 7 to 9 a.m., it's breakfast shows. Monday with Hendo, Tuesday with Natalie, Wednesday with Lucy, then Thursday it's the Chook, then on Friday, AJ. A great variety of hosts to entertain you, and across the week, it's variety overload for you. How's this? Meet me at the movies, the gardening show, planet football. We got midday jazz, 12 to 2 p.m., and jazz overnight. 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Here now, finishing off, is Jade Hurley and Pixie Jenkins, A Little Bit Country and A Little Bit Rock and Roll. Let's go.

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1: There they go. Jade Hurley and Pixie Duncan's A Little Bit Country and A Little Bit Rock and Roll. All right, very shortly we'll hand over to the YouTube box. 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I'll leave you with that and off to the...

howdy. Welcome one and all to the wonderful world of Ride Regional Radio on this program I call Wild in the Country. A special day today because not only do we have some of the best songs you're ever going to hear, but an extremely special guest will be with us as we present to us, she's going to present to us her Desert Island Discs. So as I always say, stay tuned. You just might learn something. Meanwhile, here's good mate Cole Joy. So take the time to touch the morning.

0: There we are. That's the wonderful voice of Mr. Cole Joy to take us off, to start us off in the morning, I should say. But anyway, there we are. Mr. Cole Joy, Take the Time to Touch the Morning, a great song written by Don Gibson. So good. Now, my extremely special guest has been a friend of mine for many, many years, thanks to me, old mate Frank Knox. Gail Kennedy, welcome. Welcome. Welcome.
1: Thank you, Michael. Thank you for having me.
0: Oh, wait a minute.
1: Thank you, Michael. Thank you for having me on your show.
0: That's all. Well, I'm so proud. I'm so proud to have you visit this historic Henley Cottage. Gail is a Wangaban woman. Is that how I say it?
1: Wangaban.
0: Wangaban woman and an Aboriginal elder of the Nyampa-speaking nation. Is that right again?
1: Yes, Nyampa-speaking nation of southwest New South Wales.
0: That's the one. And she's also an award-winning author, along with being a disability advocate. Gail has had her stories published in books, newspapers, magazines and broadcast on radio. And now there's a film in the making, isn't there?
1: Well, it's actually made. It's a little short film. It's 7 minutes long.
0: And called The Dress.
1: The Dress.
0: Yeah.
1: And it's basically about the outback Koori Deb Balls, really. So,
0: oh, really?
1: Yeah. Hoping to expand it into a film, but we'll see.
0: Wouldn't that be good?
1: It'd be lovely.
0: Gail, your life is extraordinary, and I know our listeners are anxious to hear all about you and to hear about some of the songs that you've chosen. And the first one we're going to play is this particular one. We're going to play a song called Mona Lisa by Nat King Cole. Tell me why you've chosen that one to lead off.
1: Well, I had polio when I was little, and I was away from home for about 3 years, and I didn't know my family. I didn't really see my family. They were so far away, and in the 50s they had to have dog tags to move around, and I basically didn't know that I was black because everyone around me was white, and suddenly these two black people came and picked me up and put me on a train, and I sat on the Indian Express for 18 hours, the Indian Pacific for 18 hours, and wound up in a little outback desert town. You know, I thought they'd taken me to Mars. It was, I mean, it was all red dirt and these tiny little trees, and like there were literally emus and kangaroos running around, and I distinctly remember Connie Francis singing Lipstick on Your Collar on the train station. And then we walked. Dad hoisted me on his shoulders and we walked. It must have been a couple of miles out to the common where they were living. And
0: What area was this?
1: This was in Ivanhoe.
0: Yeah.
1: And in the distance, like when you're out in the desert, like sound carries. Mm. And it was kind of, you know, like it carries on the wind. And I could hear the guitar playing, and we walked towards the sound of the guitar, and we entered the area where everybody was living, where they were camped, my grandfather and grandmother and uncles and aunties and cousins. And my great-uncle, Sylvester Murray, who was known as the Cat, was an absolutely beautiful singer and guitar player. I remember he had red hair, blue eyes and brown skin. And because he was Irish and Aboriginal.
0: Right.
1: And he was playing Mona Lisa on the guitar and singing with this most beautiful voice. And it's always stuck in my head. And that's why Mona Lisa means so much to me, because it was my first connection with my Aboriginal family since I'd been sent down to hospital with the polio. My mother flew with me on the plane down to the children's hospital.
0: And yeah.
1: It was the one and only time my mother was ever on a plane. She flatly refused to ever go on one again. My feet will never leave Australian soil, she said, and it never did again.
0: That's so good. Well, let's play Nat King Cole with this beautiful song. And my dear friend Kevin Jacobson, he would love to hear this because this is his favourite as well, and it's one of mine as well. It's a beautiful song called Mona Lisa by Nat King Cole.

0: What about that? That's a beautiful song, Gail. Beautiful. You've chosen really well.
1: Thank you.
0: What a lovely way to start the program. Anyway, there we are. So we're doing Desert Island Discs at the meantime, and I've got the wonderful guest, and her name is Gail Kennedy, and she's a dear friend and a stalwart of the Aboriginal nation. She's an amazing person. She's, as I said before, she's an author. And tell me a little bit more about your growing up. Your growing up, and you're growing up with your sisters. Like, we know Victoria, or I'm good friends with Victoria, but you've got another sister, Jackie, and also Lola, and a brother, Shane.
2: Yes, there was another brother, Buddy, who sadly died when he was 18 in 1976. But it was a strange sort of upbringing in that I would spend half the year at the Far West home.
0: In Manly?
2: In Manly. And half the year at outbush with Mum and Dad. So it was like you've got 6 months of getting up at 6 in the morning and making your bed with hospital corners and eating really foul food and, and, you know, like all these rules and regulations, and then you go out and I'm in this freewheeling Aboriginal community where I didn't have to wear shoes and I could get up when I liked on the weekend, and, poor old Mum had a terrible time getting me out of bed to go to school. But anyway, you know, like it was just a very different kind of way of growing up, and I think I dealt with it because my parents, when I was born, they actually christened me Beryl Gale, but right. Never ever called me Beryl. They always called me Gale.
0: Yeah.
2: Dad named me after an actress called Gail Storm, who was his favourite actress.
0: And it's G-A-Y-L-E.
2: Yes, okay. Yeah. And so how I dealt with it was, because my official name was Beryl, the people at the Far Western hospitals always called me Beryl. So once we got to, I think it was Narandra on the train, then I would become Beryl, and I'd stay Beryl until we hit Narandra on the way back. So it was kind of my way of dealing with it. I was Beryl out there, and then I was Gail.
0: You were one of the original. You were one of the original Bee Gees.
2: Yes, Bee Gees. I'm one of the original Bee Gees. And it's actually funny that you played Cole Joy, because Cole and Jimmy Little used to come out to the Far West home all the time,
0: yeah.
2: and the Joy Boys,
0: yeah,
2: and do little shows for us kids out there.
0: Wow,
2: and give us. Buy lollies and ice cream, and you know, I've absolutely idolised those two. You know,
0: yeah, Jimmy Little, what a lovely man. I used to go to his place in Percy Street in Roselle.
2: Yeah,
0: I loved that man. And then he moved up to Bourke. I think he moved to Bourke. I think
2: did
0: that's
2: he?
0: Where he was.
2: Yeah,
0: and he's passed away up there. But anyway, there we be. But and tell me about your dad, Roy. Roy, because we lost Roy just recently, didn't we?
2: Yes, we lost him in April. He was an amazing man.
0: He was a senior elder.
2: Yes, a senior elder of the Nyampa. He actually spoke the language, and he had all the culture, and I was very fortunate to be able to pick up a lot of the... I was passed on a lot of the knowledge. And you know, like him and another Uncle Bob, who was... we called him Older Man, and he had a lot of the magic which he passed on. To me and other of the seniors. We're now seniors.
0: You're now a senior?
2: I'm now a senior, yeah.
0: Senior elder of the Mungo.
2: Of the Nyampa.
0: Yeah.
2: Of the Wongabon, our clan. And I'm the chuckle age this year. I'm 69, where people snigger when you tell them. But yeah, he was an amazing man. He was dedicated to going to school, which was he was the only one of his family that actually was dedicated to going to school, and he got as much education as he could. But he was very much an entrepreneur, you know, like he had his own business at the age of 18.
0: Right.
2: He bought a truck and had the mail and food run from Wilcannia to Ivanhoe and back.
0: Good grief.
2: Yeah, and I mean, it was a time when they were trying to, organise Aboriginal people and tell them what to do and where to go and how to live, but Roy Kennedy didn't get the memo.
0: I love that.
2: I mean, he did what he damn well pleased, and he brought up children, me in particular.
0: Yeah.
2: You know, we just do what we damn well please, you know. People always talk about, do you find it hard as a woman, as an Aboriginal, someone in a wheelchair? I go, no, not at all. I've always done exactly as I please.
0: Yes.
2: Yeah. As people who know me can attest. I do whatever I damn will please. I say whatever I damn will please.
0: And that's why you did a program on Compass, and that's why Joy McKean got in touch with you.
2: She rang me up straight after it. Joy rang me up and she said, well, for God's sake, Gail, say what you mean, why don't you?
0: We're talking about Joy McKean, who's the widow of Slim Dusty, yeah. Who sadly, like, we lost her 12 months ago, almost to the day. But Joy McKean and Gail Kennedy, who's my special guest on Desert Island Discs, became great mates to the point where you appeared in the film called Slim and I.
2: Yes.
0: I'm watching the film. I was up at the Roseville Cinema and I'm watching the film and suddenly Gail's face appeared on the big silver screen. I went, what the... Yeah. You're so funny. You appear everywhere.
2: Well, that came about because I was devastated when Slim died.
0: Yes.
2: I actually cried my eyes out. And I thought that there'd be lots of tributes from the Aboriginal community for him. And I waited and I waited and I didn't see any. And I thought, well, I wasn't actually a writer then, but I thought, you know, bugger this. I'm going to write something.
0: Yeah.
2: So I wrote what I thought was a letter. And to the Herald, and they rang me up and said, look, it's way too long for a letter. And I was disappointed. And I said, oh, well, okay, that's okay. And they said, what we want to do is we want to run it as our official tribute to Slim on the day of his funeral. And so I was overjoyed. And apparently it was Joy's favourite tribute.
0: Was it really? Because I was at that funeral. Yeah, it was on the 26th of September, which was my birthday, his funeral in 2003.
2: Well, it was her favourite. And she had, when they were making this film, Slim and I, she had her grandson, James, track me down.
0: Right.
2: And asked me if I'd be willing to be in the film. And, of course, I said yes, you know. and through phone calls, we actually became good friends because... there's not a lot of people that you can talk about the polio experience
0: with. No, but Joy was one of those. I ran a thing called Walk Because You Can back in 2005 with the Rotary Club of Hunters Hill, and we had a walkathon thing to raise money for polio research. And Joy was my lead-off bat. She's the one that fired the gun, you know, and came and spoke with us at Bronia Park Public School.
2: Yeah. Mm. Well, she was amazing, and it's amazing. We all, us polio survivors, have the same story, you know, the loneliness and the isolation, and we always run our own race. Polio people are very independent, very capable of being alone. I mean, Neil Young, Joni Mitchell, you know, Martin Scorsese, people like that had polio, Ian Dury. And people say that we can be difficult, but we just don't... we didn't grow up with peers, if you know what I mean.
0: Yeah.
2: We didn't hang out with other kids, so we didn't know the rules.
0: So, I've got two friends, sort of friends. John Laws was one.
2: Yeah.
0: And he was in hospital in 1962 with recuperating from polio. And on the bed opposite him was one of my dearest friends in the whole world, Jumbo Jim Burgess from Leichhardt.
2: Yeah.
0: And Jumbo lost the use of his right arm, but he was a spray painter and ran and knew everything about country music. And, of course, so they were dear friends. You know, this is not on your Desert Island Discs, but I'm going to play a song now because we've been talking about Slim Dusty. We talked about the fact that you travelled on the Indian Pacific. So why don't we play that? It was written by Joy McKean.
2: Yes.
0: Okay. Let's play the Indian Pacific written by Joy McKean and sung beautifully here by the one and only Mr. Slim Dusty.

0: Here we are, Gail. The Indian Pacific spans the land.
1: Great memories. love that track.
0: Yeah, I've done that trip out to Broken Hill on it, and going and travelled through Ivanhoe, so I know that area.
1: Yes.
0: Anyway, Dale, look, tell me a little bit more, or I should make mention, my special guest on Desert Island Discs on this particular day is the one and only Miss Gail Kennedy, and she's a dear friend, and she's got many, many songs that she wants to play for us, so it's going to be fascinating. But in the meantime, Gail Kennedy, I'd just like to ask, you're a very bright student, so you went to the Far West Children's Home, but you got a scholarship, didn't you, to go to Queenwood, which is a beautiful school situated down there on Balmoral Beach. I mean, wow.
1: I was the first Aboriginal girl to get the school certificate in Hay.
0: Yeah.
1: First Aboriginal, actually, and my brother Buddy followed. But I did really well, and Miss Medway, who was the principal, wanted to give a scholarship to a girl to go to school there, but she insisted that the girl had to be able to keep up academically.
0: So
1: I did really well in the school certificate, and I went to Queenwood and met her, and we had a lovely cup of tea and bikinis, and she was quite funny, you know. She was a lovely woman. She was very stern. You know, she made sure we all had the right coloured bloomers on and everything.
0: What was her role? Was she headmistress?
1: She was headmistress. She was actually, one of the founders of the school.
0: Right.
1: And anyway, she gave me the scholarship. So I kind of found myself living like this outback town, you know. And at that stage, we were living in a couple of caravans and a shed. We like to call it the Kennedy compound. And I was going to school with all these, fairly wealthy girls. But the funny thing is I actually felt completely at home there.
0: Isn't that good?
1: Yeah,
0: good on
1: you. And the girls were wonderful, and lifelong friends, still friends with them. But, they said, would you like to come to school here? And I went, yeah, okay, because my motto is say yes and worry about the logistics later. So off I went and changed my life completely.
0: I bet. Yeah, what a beautiful location for a school, right down there on Balmoral Beach.
1: I know. I went down there again not that long ago, and I went, my God, you were lucky, Kennedy, weren't you? You know?
0: Yeah, Queenwood School's a lovely school. So you got a scholarship to go there. That's really something.
1: Yeah, I did that. My last 2 years of high school, I did the HSC there.
0: And there's a few things I've found out about you. Firstly, you've presented at the Festival of Dreaming at the Brisbane Waters Festival, and that must have been something for you. And you're part of the Generation Women Alumni.
1: Yes. that's an association that... It's an international association of women. They have people from all around, women from all around the world.
0: Right.
1: You know, from every continent. And what it is that they have women from the age of 20, 30, 40, 50, 60, 70, 80. And I've been doing the 60s for the last few years. So I do it about once or twice a year.
0: Yeah.
1: And... they have people from all around, women from all around the world.
0: Right.
1: You know, from every continent. And what it is that they have women from the age of 20, 30, 40, 50, 60, 70, 80. And I've been doing the 60s for the last...

0: More tea and biscuits.
1: Oh, no, no. It's margaritas. Margaritas and pizza at this one.
0: All right. What about the other thing, the Voices of Women? You're a twice winner of the Voices of Women.
1: Yeah, the Voices of Women monologue.
0: Monologue, yeah.
1: Competition, yeah. That's how my film, The Dress, came about.
0: Oh, really?
1: Because I entered that and I didn't realise that they were going to make it into a film, you know. Like the first one I entered, it was a play. So that was presented as a play, and the second time I entered it became a film, and there's about 20 short films. It's part of a larger project,
0: right?
1: And you have people from America and Australia in this film, and my film is part of that, but they.
0: What film? Which film was it?
1: It's called it's the Monologues, Women Adventures.
0: Okay.
1: Women's Adventures, Monologue Adventures. Mm. And it has filmmakers from the United States and Australia who took our monologues and turned them into films.
0: Wow.
1: And the whole film has won major awards all around the world. And occasionally they'll take... stand alone, because they can all stand alone.
0: Yes.
1: And I've been in Flickerfest for the last couple of years, and this time it's going to be up in Flickerfest, part of the Deck Chair Cinema.
0: Oh, right.
1: NAIDOC celebrations in Darwin, and it's presented just before Radiance.
0: I love those deck chairs in the...
1: Yeah, well, and I, you know... But basically it's just a little film about... the outback Deb Balls. The Deb Balls are a big part of the Aboriginal community.
0: Yep.
1: It's quite strange, but it every year, like, they have them in the bush.
0: You wrote a play, a radio play called The Debut. Is that it?
1: Yeah, that's it. And then I turned it. That was quite a long one, and I actually just took the idea of it and turned it into a 7-minute film.
0: Good on you.
1: But I'd really like to. Expand it, you know, into a proper film, if that's at all possible. So this year I'm going to be on the judging panel than entering it again.
0: Yeah.
1: But it's a marvellous thing. I love monologues, so.
0: All right.
1: I love writing them.
0: Now, we're back to Desert Island Discs. You've chosen our next song that we're going to play for you, or you're going to play for us, is Waiting for a Train by Merle Haggard. Tell me about that. Chosen that. Tell me why you've chosen that.
1: I actually thought my dad wrote it.
0: Jimmy Rogers.
1: Yeah, I know. But when I was a kid, it was
0: Roy Lawrence, Jimmy Rogers.
1: Yeah, Roy Lawrence, Jimmy Rogers. He always sang it when I was a kid, and I absolutely loved it.
0: Yeah.
1: It wasn't until many years later that I actually found out that it had been written by Jimmy Rogers. but the one I'm going to play is from one of my all-time favourite albums, which is Merle Haggard's tribute to Jimmy Rogers, which is called Same Train, Different Time.
0: All right.
1: And I just think he just does a beautiful, beautiful job of interpreting Jimmy's songs.
0: Well, let's have a listen. Merle Haggard and Waiting for a Train.

0: There we are. That's a beautiful song. Gail, Waiting for a Train by Jimmy Rogers. Mm. Love that.
1: Yeah.
0: Love that. And here's a fellow that I think you're going to, well, you know him very well anyway. His name's Ronnie Boy.
2: Howdy. Ronnie Boy here from the Country Roads program. 2RRR is celebrating 40 years on air this year, and I'm privileged to have been part of that with 15 years presenting the Country Roads program on a Sunday morning. All the best wishes, 2RRR. And thanks for the opportunity to share my taste in music on the airwaves. Giddy up.
0: Giddy up. There we are. You can say hello to Ronnie Boy.
1: G'day, Ronnie Boy.
0: And Miss Deb. All right, Gail, now tell me, you've spoken, I know you've spoken about Aboriginal perspective of disability across, now this is amazing, you've travelled to New Zealand, you've travelled to Japan, you mentioned Ireland, and you've travelled to Norway, and you've given talks in all these places. It's incredible. What a lovely thing to do.
1: Yeah, and it's also a real junket too.
0: Is it?
1: Free trips overseas, I mean. I've never had any money in my life, you know. I never would have been able to afford to go.
0: Yeah.
1: So you get, you get your airfares and your accommodation while you're there.
0: Isn't that wonderful?
1: And you get up and, and you do a talk, you do a good show, and then I like, and then you wander off and explore.
0: I bet you were well received over there, places like Ireland and Norway and.
1: Oh yeah, yeah, yeah. I loved Ireland. I loved that and. And we travelled around, Urquhart and I travelled around Ireland, and everywhere we went, we just made friends. And,
0: yeah, I bet.
1: Yeah,
0: I bet.
1: It was wonderful. And they make good tea.
0: And then, and you also work as a presenter and advocate for Youth Disability Advocacy Services, YDAS. You work for them as well?
1: Yeah, I do. The last few years, I do they're Zoom presenting on Zoom.
0: Yeah.
1: Talking to the trainee advocates, and talking about my experience as an advocate. And, you know, one of the most difficult things I've found is that I can advocate for everybody else, but I've found it very difficult to advocate for myself. And so I recognise how fantastic it is to actually have somebody that can take the weight off your shoulders, you know, when you need an advocate, you're usually in a dark place.
0: Right.
1: So, I had to stress that, you know, like be kind to yourself when you're an advocate and reach out for help if you need help. Just as people are reaching out to you, you need to reach out to advocates as well.
0: Good.
1: And an advocate saved my life, I think, really.
0: Really?
1: Yeah. I mean, basically, I was in a very bad state when I first initially went into a wheelchair. You know, I didn't know how to handle this new way of life.
0: Yeah.
1: But you get used to it in the end, and you just adjust and recalibrate your life. But I couldn't have done it without an advocate, and they're great kids. You know, they're from all kinds of backgrounds. A lot of them are very, naive, and some of them come from sheltered and privileged backgrounds. And so you have to kind of, I kind of bring them back down to earth, I think. I haven't done it this year because I've not been in a good place the last couple of years. Losing, as you know, Urquhart.
0: Yeah.
1: But, I'm hoping to do that again soon.
0: Urquhart was really your rock, wasn't he? He was a good, you had a wonderful relationship.
1: We did, 27 years of fun and, laughter and good food, music, as somebody said, your whole life changes when you lose a partner in life.
0: Yeah. Is that why you've chosen Sea of Heartbreak as your next song?
1: No, actually.
0: Just trying to lighten the mood a bit. But
1: yeah. What have I got? I think the next one is Boulder to Birmingham. Emily
0: Lou. Is it?
1: Yeah, that was why I chose Boulder to Birmingham.
0: Right.
1: Because it's she wrote it about the loss of Graham Parsons. and how they, you know, they burnt his coffin out in the desert, and it's just one of the best songs about grief I've ever heard.
0: Mm.
1: And I love Emmy Lou, and it's a favourite.
0: All right, let's have a listen. Let's have a listen to Emmy Lou Harrison, Boulder to Birmingham.

0: gorgeous.
1: There we are. That's the beautiful voice of Emmylou Harris. Emmylou Harris, who's also the sister-in-law of Kerri-Ann Kennelly.
0: Is she?
1: Yeah.
0: No.
1: She was married to John Kennelly, and Paul Kennelly was married to Emmylou.
0: Oh, well, I didn't know that.
1: There you go. You might learn something.
0: I did learn something. And from you, of all people. Who'd have thunk?
1: Who'd have thunk that? There we are. A little bit of useless trivia for you.
0: Not useless to me.
1: No, anyway, there we be. So next time you speak to the Kerri-Ann Kennelly, say, oh, how's Emmylou going?
0: I will.
1: Now, tell me a little bit about... tell me a little bit about your polio thing. You didn't have the vaccination, or did you have the vaccination?
0: No, we didn't. And I got it in 57. And I'm not entirely sure it was fully rolled out then. I don't know. I don't think it was considered important back in those days.
1: Right.
0: To actually vaccinate the Aboriginal kids. It was the times. You know, we still had dog tags and, you know, we were living in fairly isolated places. So I was one of the unlucky ones. There's not a lot of Aboriginal people that actually got polio.
1: Right.
0: But I was one of the unlucky ones that got it. But, you know, it's, you know, what can you do? You make the most of your life. And I wasn't disabled, really disabled, up until I was about, until about 2004.
1: Yeah.
0: Is when I started to realise I was going to need to use a wheelchair.
1: Right.
0: Which is when I really went down. And I knew something was wrong when I started wearing tracky dacks up the street and stopped wearing Chanel No. 5 and... You know, I just became somebody that I'm not, and
1: yeah.
0: Slowly clawed my way out of it with the help of an advocate and with the help of dear friends.
1: Good.
0: You know, I have lots of lovely friends.
1: Yes, yeah.
0: And, you know, speaking of Frank Knox, you know, like... I did have a really well-paid job, but I was unhappy in it. And I was saying to him one night down at the pub, you know, I really hate the job I'm in. I hate what I'm doing.
1: Really?
0: I'd really love to become a writer.
1: Yes.
0: And be my own boss.
1: Yeah.
0: And he gave me the absolute best advice. He said, you know, Gail, sometimes you just got to back yourself.
1: Yeah, exactly.
0: I went, of course. You know, of course. And it really was that easy. I backed myself.
1: Yeah. And you and one of the first things, I think, you did a book of poetry, wasn't it? Was that the one?
0: Yeah, that Curry Girl Goes Shopping, that was shortlisted for the David Unipin Award, which is a Queensland Premier's Literary Award. And I thought, you know, I'm going to go up to Brisbane and I'm going to talk to the judges, because they paid your airfare up there and your accommodation.
1: Mm.
0: And I had a chat with the judges, and I said, you know, I don't really feel like I'm a poet. You know, I just think like I call them the alchemists of the literary world. You know, they can conjure incredible poems and stuff from words. And I said, you know, I really feel like I'm more of a prose writer. And they said, why don't you go and... write a prose book and enter it. And so I did.
1: Yeah. And what was that called?
0: And that was called Me, Ant-Man and Fleabag.
1: Oh, that one, yeah.
0: And it won.
1: Yeah.
0: And I won a publication deal and $15,000. And Me, Ant-Man and Fleabag is now in its third edition, and it's come out as a First Nations classic.
1: Wow.
0: And it's... been released in June, and I urge you all to go and get it so I can get my $2.50 royalty payments from each sale.
1: It's called Me, Ant-Man and Fleabag.
0: And it's available in all good bookshops.
1: And it's about a story about these guys crossing the desert, wasn't it?
0: Well, it's me, which is a female, her boyfriend and their dog. Her boyfriend is Ant-Man and her dog is Fleabag.
1: Yeah.
0: And they have lots of adventures, you know, travelling around the outback, basically. And it one of the things I wanted to do was to kind of give back Aboriginal men their power, because so many, they were getting, well, you know, can I say shit on here?
1: Yeah.
0: They were getting shat on from, you know, above, and they weren't the kind of men I grew up with, you know, like hard-working, these hard-working, leathery, sinewy black men out there earning a quid, you know, coming home on a Friday night with their tucker boxes, you know, working on the railway and working on the wharves and shearing and boundary riding and hard-working, good, decent men.
1: Yeah.
0: And I wanted to give... I wanted them to be acknowledged. I wanted to give them back a bit of power, but I also wanted to hang on to the local lingo, like a lot of Aussie lingo that's been lost, you know,
1: right.
0: Like one woman, you know, she talks so much like she could talk a dog off a meat truck, you know. And, you know, I wanted to keep things like that alive, you know. And the failed Hollywood actor, you know, because nobody had put him in the picture, you know. And so it was, I wanted to keep a lot of that alive.
1: Yeah, that's funny.
0: Too.
1: That's
0: so,
1: good stuff.
0: I mean, you could have knocked me over with a feather when it won.
1: Well, you won a lot of awards. And I think Koori Girl Goes Shopping, that won a Victorian Premier's Literary Award.
0: No, that... Me, Ant-Man and Fleabag was highly commended in the Victorian Premier's Literary Awards.
1: Right.
0: It was also shortlisted for Deadly Awards.
1: Mm.
0: It's, I don't know, it's a hard book to, a lot of people, I don't think, got it. You know what I mean? And I don't think they quite understood what I was trying to do with it. But fortunately, most people do. And believe it or not, it's in libraries in America. People, it's in libraries in Nebraska and Utah, you know. And Americans seem to really get it, and they get the lingo.
1: Yes, isn't that good?
0: Yeah, and wow. I asked one of my American friends who lobbied her library to get it in. And she said, but it's very American, that kind of y'all and, you know, when you go y'all and, you know, because I wrote it as I spoke it, you know, as the people speak it, you know.
1: Good on
0: in
1: you.
0: In the vernacular. Yeah. I wrote it in the vernacular.
1: All right. I'm going to come back. We're just going to play a few station commitments, and then I'm going to come back and we're going to talk about This Country and the success that had. But in the meantime, have a listen to this.
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4: There are about 4.6 million cases of food poisoning in Australia each year. 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
5: 40 years on the air is a tremendous achievement. 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
1: And this is Michael Parsons. The show is Wild in the Country, and we're doing a little program called Desert Island Discs, and my very, very, very special guest is the beautiful Gail Kennedy, who's sitting right in front of me, and we're going to talk a little bit about one of the other books that she's written, which it's called This Is Country, and I believe it was selected to represent Australia at the Bologna Book Fair in Italy. How about that?
0: Yeah.
1: Congratulations.
0: Yeah, that was one of my children's graphic novels that I wrote for, what was it, Oxford University Press.
1: Right.
0: And it was a kid's book, and graphic novel, which is, I still like to call them comics, but a lot of people like to call them graphic novels now. a much more fancy name, I guess. But
1: Like the terminology comics. I like that.
0: Yeah, I like comics. It's my favourite way of, it's my favourite form of writing.
1: Yeah.
0: Actually writing comics. And it's basically about a little family that buys back their traditional land. It becomes available and they buy back a large tract of it and build their home on it. And it's got lots of little things in there about things like the stone houses and the possum skin cloaks and how everybody seems to think that all Aboriginal people were nomads, but if there was an abundance of food, then you didn't need to move around.
1: No, of course not.
0: So they built villages, and they made their own clothes, warm possum skin cloaks, and actually that they used the local wheats and grasses to make bread, and that you'll find a lot of tools were found around that particular area, and Lake Mungo, which is part of my traditional lands, we're traditional owners there. They found a lot of grinding tools and stones, and it became obvious that people were making bread and having burial ceremonies, which is considered a real sign of civilization.
1: Yeah,
0: they're very tall people, and we trace our ownership back, right back.
1: And that's a beautiful area. It's just south of, well, it's south of Hay, isn't it?
0: Yeah, it's an amazing area. Of course, way back then, of course, it was it had water and greenery, and but now it's you can see if you actually go there, the signs, that they usually have people who have local knowledge, who can actually show you the signs of what it once was.
1: I have been there. Yeah. It's a wonderful place. Wonderful. I enjoyed it immensely. Gail, we're going to get on with our Desert Island Discs, and the next one we're going to play is by Tom T. Hall.
0: Yes.
1: How about that?
0: I love Tom T. And this one has been re-recorded. Is it Chris Stapleton?
1: I'm not sure.
0: And he does I'll probably get into real trouble with this, but he does a very tortured version of it. And I love Tom T, and I love the originals,
1: Yeah.
0: So that's why I wanted to play the original.
1: Yeah.
0: Because I love Tom T, and because I wanted people to realise that Chris Stapleton didn't write it.
1: No.
0: That our very own Tom T did.
1: Yeah, and I was fortunate enough to spend a lot of time with Tom T Hall because he's a great mate of Jumbo Jim Burgess. So
0: yeah.
1: That was good fun.
0: Yeah.
1: All right, well, here we are. This is Tom T Hall, and that's how I got to Memphis.

0: correct.
1: There we are.
0: Actually, I got the wrong song. But that's the original of How I Got to Memphis, which has been done by everybody from Bobby Bear to, I think just about everybody's done a version of that particular song, and it's a favourite of mine. That's How I Got to Memphis. The next one that we're playing is the original version was actually done by David Allan Coe, but my favourite is by George Jones. And this is the one that I meant when I said Chris Stapleton does a little bit of a tortured version of it.
1: I'm with you.
0: Yeah, and I thought maybe I'd play the second version.
1: Okay.
0: By the beautiful and irreplaceable George Jones.
1: The Rolls Royce of American country music.
0: Exactly.
1: Here we are.
0: Yeah.

0: I get wild waking up to the sound of Michael Parsons on Wild in the Country. Heard only on your local Sound to the World, 2RRFM. Now, back to you, Michael.
1: Oh, no. Dearie me.
2: Now, back to that sassy Sabrina, that one.
1: Yeah. Isn't George wonderful? Isn't
2: George
1: he the best?
2: Jones was fabulous. That's the most beautiful song, isn't it?
1: It
2: Tennessee
1: is.
2: Tennessee Whiskey.
1: Graham Parsons called him the King of Broken Hearts. And Jim Lauderdale wrote the most divine song called The King of Broken Hearts, which George Strait had a big hit with.
2: Beautiful song. That's a beautiful song. Mm. My gosh. Anyway, we're here. I've got to make mention. We're here on Desert Island Discs on the Wild in the Country program. Michael Parsons and my very, very special guest, as I said before, is Gail Kennedy. Gail, so many things I want to talk to you about. There's so much that we want to talk about, and we're doing our Desert Island Discs. We've got a great song coming up for you next, but... So tell me about some of the other books that you've written. You've written so many. And one called Growing Up Disabled in Australia. You've got wonderful publishers. You've had publishers like Oxford University Press. You've got Penguin. You've got Magabala Books, Red Room, so many different publishers. And, gosh, you've been prolific with you. How many? I thought you'd written about 7 books, but you said about 12 or something. Yeah?
1: Well, I've had, 13 under just my name.
2: Right.
1: But I'm published in many anthologies. Growing Up Disabled in Australia, and the other one is Growing Up in Australia.
2: Right.
1: I was in the last print edition of Australian Author. So I'm appearing there with Gough Whitlam and Manning Clark, and there's Gail Kennedy, Tim Winton, coming to you live from her local pub.
2: I made mention before of that This Is Country, and that was featured or represented in the Bologna Book Fair in Italy. That's pretty special.
1: Yeah, that was amazing. I didn't expect that. Unfortunately, they came out in 2014, and I don't believe they're... I think they're actually out of print now, which is a real shame. I don't know whether another publisher will take them up, but they were incredibly successful and sold a fair bit as standalone books. I'm the kind of person, I've got one of those heads that I'm very happy doing lots of different things.
2: Right.
1: At the same time, what happened with the graphic novels was that it's a very, very precise way of writing, comics. And I was initially given one to write. And then more and more people dropped out because they just didn't know how to use that format. And so I ended up writing all of the first lot by myself. And then the second lot, which was 6 books, they told me that they weren't going to ask anyone else and gave me the whole lot. And I wrote a novel for them as well called Common Ground.
2: Oh, okay.
1: Basically, I say yes to everything. that's not a slur on my personal life, not anymore anyway.
2: That didn't go over my head, by the way.
1: I know it did. It wouldn't go over your head, Michael Parsons. I'm a jobbing writer, you know what I mean? I'm what they call a hack, you know? I write for a living.
2: Yes.
1: And so if people ask me to write something or if they ask me to speak on a topic, that I say yes and then I worry about how I'm going to do it later. You know what I mean? Otherwise, you know, you're limiting yourself. So I write across all kinds of genres. Mm. I will write articles. I'll write comics. I'll write a book for you. I'm trying to actually write my memoir, which is the poly, basically from the age of 2 to 19, and I've promised to change the names to protect the guilty. but they say the worst thing you can do is have a writer in the family. But, so I'm trying to get that done, but I write normally really quickly, but I've found this incredibly difficult to write because I couldn't find the right way to write it, you know.
2: Rather
1: than, you know, like going, I was born and da-da-da-da-da-da-da, it wasn't working. So now I've completely changed the format and it's going to be a whole bunch of stories linked together, you know, like, you know, it's basically just having a yarn with the reader.
2: Right.
1: Which is what Me, Ant-Man and Fleabag is having a yarn with the reader.
2: Yeah.
1: Bringing them into my world, and some of it will be difficult. Some of it will be hard. But I think there's always joy in everything, isn't there? You always find the joy in everything.
2: Yeah, even though we all get down, but there's joy in everything. And and I know what you mean because I've mentioned this many times on the air. I was friends with John Denver and he told me his favourite song was Calypso. He said, and I got it right, he said he wrote the verses, but he couldn't get the chorus. He just couldn't get it.
1: Mm.
2: Wouldn't come to him, you know? It took him about 3 months to actually get the thing right. Yeah, and so you're facing with the same dilemma, really.
1: Yeah, well, I'm well on the way now.
2: Good.
1: I took care of Urquhart for 2 years while he was dying.
2: Yeah,
1: and like everything went on hold, my entire career went on hold, and I think that's what happens. You know, that's just the way it is.
2: Mm.
1: You do what you have to do. You don't walk away from that kind of commitment, but. Now I feel ready to, you know, like come on shows like yours. And,
2: yeah, I'm and, so pleased. Yeah. God, I'm so pleased. When I saw you the other day and I asked you to come on this and you said yes, I was going, wow, this is a feather in my cap.
1: Well, you know, it's not entirely altruistic. I am flogging a book.
2: Well, don't that mean all? Did you mention the book? I tell you what, I've got a friend of mine, I refer to him as my piano player, Mr. Bill Scott, and he thinks he's a bit of a poet.
1: Mm.
2: So just have a listen to this. Just have a listen.
1: Okay.
3: 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He makes me smile at least for a while. I like his songs a lot. He's the best by far on 2RRR, so tune in like me. Bill Scott.
2: How about that? Has he got a place in... I think he's
1: in the pantheon, I'm sure.
2: I think he's well on the way.
1: He's well on the way.
2: Oh, Bill dear. Scott, good on you, mate. I appreciate that very much.
1: I like Bill Scott a lot.
2: There you go. Yeah, see, you're a poet and you don't know it. All right. Now, what else? Now, the next song, I can't wait to hear this. This is a cracker of a song. This is Mary Gaucher and a little song called I Drink. But you don't drink, do you? Not a lot anyway.
1: No, well, I...
2: To excess?
1: I mean, I was known as a pretty rowdy woman, you know, like I enjoyed a drink. I enjoyed life. But sooner or later you have to pull up, you know. Yeah. You have to go, no, this is silly.
2: Yeah.
1: You know,
2: yeah.
1: And I actually started to pull up when I started working for myself.
2: Right.
1: Because you can't deliver with a hangover and you can't deliver when you're drunk.
2: Mm.
1: You know, I mean, I know a lot of people associate alcohol with writers, but most writers will do their work and then they'll have a drink afterwards.
2: Yeah, yeah, of course.
1: So it you know, like I grew up, I guess, and it's amazing how disappointed people become. Oh, you're not like you used to be. And I'm going, if I was like I used to be, you'd have been at my funeral years ago, you know? I mean, we have to grow up, don't we?
2: Yeah, we do.
1: You know, you have to pull your head in sooner or later.
2: And I play music, I play in bands and people go, oh, you're going to have a drink afterwards? And I go, well, no, I don't do that anymore.
1: No, I don't.
2: I never did, really.
1: I mean, it was always, you know, you'd be at the pub for hours and then you'd grab... we'll grab a couple of longies, eh, and go back and listen to some music. But I couldn't do that anymore.
2: Let's have a listen to the song anyway. Yeah. This is my dear friend. This is Gail Kennedy and one of the great songs that she's chosen on our program called Desert Island Discs. And this is a little song called I Drink.

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0: There we are. 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I just love that song. Mm. I love that. That's a cracker of a song. Yeah, really good.
1: It's a wonderful song. I love it.
0: Yeah, so do I. And while Dino's in here taking photos. All right. And then the next song is the one that I've had all that trouble with, was Sea of Heartbreak. But and also we're going to play a little Lefty Frizzell number as well, and a little Slim Dusty. So we're here for a little bit longer. So let's. Why have you chosen Sea of Heartbreak? What was that on?
1: Oh, I just love it. And again, it's part of my my childhood, my youth. Listening to the wireless, as we used to call it, late at night, and because I lived out on the Hay Plains, and my parents knew what to buy me every year. It's a radio or records or whatever, and it was a matter of I could never sleep, and the early hours of the morning, I'd fine-tune my radio, you know, my wireless, as they called it.
0: Yeah.
1: It was very exquisite tuning, right. And I'd find these incredible radio shows, and I'd either listen to like soul. That's where I learned about soul and Stax and jazz, okay. And you'd get American music shows, and you know, you'd get Don Gibson and all these fabulous people, Lefty Frizzell. Hank Snow, who's a favourite of mine, Hank Lachlan, and I heard Sea of Heartbreak and I nearly fainted. It was so good, you know. So it's a great childhood memory.
0: Okay, let's have a listen.

0: There we are, Gail. What's going on in the studio? My God. But anyway, we're having a great time. This is Desert Island Discs with my dear friend Gail Kennedy. And she's an author. She's a member of everything. She's just the one fantastic author, dear friend, and a part of the Nyampa Nation.
1: The Wangaban clan of the Nyampa speaking nation.
0: That's right. That's what I meant to say. Yeah. That's exactly what I meant to say.
1: There's three different clans.
0: And also there's so many books that you've written. We should go through them, but there's so many, isn't there? And there's so many awards that you've won, and you've received grants to write. You received grants back in 2016, I think I read, and the Literature Board grant, and so many other different ones.
1: A Literature Board fellowship, a copyright agency's fellowship. So it really helped me, you know, like. Basically, I was on the bones of my not inconsiderable ass when I got that. So I was able to actually keep writing.
0: Good on you. Yeah.
1: And living, and, you know, it meant I didn't have to go back to the public service. And I wasn't suited for the public service. I was told in no uncertain terms that I wasn't a team player.
0: Funny that.
1: Yeah.
0: Well, I'm sure that's their loss anyway. It's their loss. But
1: absolutely.
0: Of course it is. Anyway, there's so many songs I want to play. So many songs we want to play, and I've chosen. Well, you've chosen this one. You wanted me to play too. You want to hear another Slim Dusty track?
1: Yes, please.
0: And this one is called "The Biggest Disappointment." Tell me about that. Are you the biggest disappointment? Surely, Roy and Beryl wouldn't have said that.
1: No, they were proud of me. But of course. I mean. They were my parents, you know, like, you know, in terms of my mum, you know, if I'd never written anything more than a shopping list, she'd have been proud of me, you know what I mean? It was, you know, she's proud of all her kids. Nothing much was expected of Koori Kids when I was young.
0: Right.
1: And my father said, you know, if you go to school, when you grow up, you can be a secretary. And my biggest, I wanted to work in the chemist because I thought all the girls in there were so glamorous, you know, and the chemist shop was full of all these beautiful things. I didn't realise how hideous the perfume was, but, you know, I wanted to work in those places, and my life took a completely different turn. I miss them, but they encouraged me always. They always believed in me and... Mm. Always thought, and I know that my father he was a good writer himself, and I really must try and get together some of his poetry and his songs that he wrote and try and get them published posthumously if I can.
0: Wouldn't that be wonderful?
1: Yeah.
0: That'd be good. What a good legacy that would be, you know, for someone like Roy. Yeah
1: an amazing writer. And like me, just self-taught, you know, like no... Like I've never done any courses or anything.
0: And now you've taken his place as a senior elder.
1: In our family, yes. Yeah. Yes.
0: Well also of that particular area.
1: Yes.
0: Yeah.
1: It's I mean, I still feel 16, don't you? I mean, you get older, but you don't feel it inside, do you?
0: I can't believe it when I walk past the shop window and see someone else in that window.
1: Yeah, who's that old woman with the grey hair?
0: Who's that person walking along beside me?
1: Who's that old woman
0: with
1: the
0: grey hair? Well, here we are. Let's have a listen to Slim Dusty. And the biggest disappointment in the family was him, apparently.
1: Yes.

0: There we are. The biggest disappointment in the family was me. How about that, Gail?
1: I love it.
0: Now, the next one you've chosen is Saginaw, Michigan, with the one and only Mr. Lefty Frizzell. Lefty Frizzell. Mm. Good song.
1: I love it. Actually, it was a big hit in Australia by Kevin Shegog.
0: Really?
1: Do you remember? Yeah, Kevin yeah. had a big hit with that along with Wolverton Mountain. That great Claude King song.
0: Mm.
1: So we actually met Kevin. He came to Hay and did a couple of shows there. And we met Kevin along with the Singing Kettles. You know, yeah. a lot of them all, they did the circuit. But, yeah, but Kevin was the one that had the big hit with it in Australia.
0: Isn't that amazing?
1: Yeah, but
0: Kevin
1: but
0: Shegog, yeah.
1: Kevin Shegog, along with Wolverton Mountain.
0: Mm.
1: But I love Lefty. So I've chosen the original. But it might be worth having a look for it in future shows.
0: Yeah, of course.
1: Look?
0: I yeah. had no idea. But anyway, this is the one you've chosen. This mm-hmm. is Lefty Frizzell in Saginaw, Michigan, which is a very interesting story. So listen to the words, ladies and gentlemen.

0: Loveliest songs. Gosh, Saginaw, Michigan. That's the one and only Mr. Lefty Frizzell, ladies and gentlemen. Lefty Frizzell. Well, we're getting to the end of our Desert Island Discs, but it's been a lot of fun, Gail. It's been a lot of fun. And I've got a couple of more songs I want to play for you before we end up.
1: Yeah.
0: And of course, one of them is Anne Kirkpatrick, who I know is going to give you a phone call very shortly. But she's got so many songs, including I'm going to play a song called A Little Wine, A Little... A glass, a bottle of wine and Patsy Cline.
1: Oh, yes, I love that.
0: And also two songs that come out, and I won't play them today, but I will play them next week, Pepper Minardi Cradle.
1: Yeah.
0: Yeah.
1: And, oh, that's beautiful.
0: And the other one, The Plains of Pepper Minardi that Slim does. Obviously, that's a very important part of the region that they loved. They loved it.
1: I love that song.
0: Yeah.
1: Where every day is a Sunday. When you're catching barramundi.
0: Well, it's obviously special because after Slim died, I kept in touch with Joy McKean up in St Ives, and she bought a bus, like a huge, huge camper van, massive thing, you know. Mm. How she ever drove it, I don't know, but she did. A massive, it was a huge Mercedes-Benz bus. Anyway, I said, what are you going to do with this? And she said, well, I'm doing my first trip and I'm heading straight to Pepper Minardi in the Northern Territory. So there you go. I mean, cracker of a thing, but amazing. Well,
1: that was one of the things that Joy and I talked about was driving a car.
0: Mm-hmm.
1: When you've got polio and how you have had to adjust, because she had that one weak leg and I had the same, you know.
0: Yeah.
1: So you had to learn a different way to other people of driving. So we talked a bit about that and that was a part of her Lights on the Hill, so.
0: That's right. She said about Lights on the Hill once. She said it was so difficult because she wrote that because she was in the pouring rain. She had a station wagon with the foot thing for the high beam. She had the windscreen wipers going. And she said, you're doing it all with one leg, basically.
1: Yes, yes.
0: Trying to accelerate and then hit the high beam and the low beam and change gears at the same time.
1: Exactly. You know? We talked a bit about that, actually.
0: Yeah, isn't that funny?
1: Yeah.
0: So, wonderful stories, and it was lovely to be a part of her life. And I can see you were the same, you know. Well, you...
1: Oh, the greatest thrill of my life was the day she rang me up. Hello, is that Gail Kennedy? And I went, yes.
0: This
1: is Joy McKean here. I had to stop myself from squealing.
0: I bet. Well, let's play a little song by her daughter. This is Anne Kirkpatrick and a lovely song that she has recorded here, and it's a beautiful thing called A Bottle of Wine and Patsy Cline.

0: There we are, a bottle of wine and Patsy Cline, and that's a beautiful song. Oh my gosh, look at this. Just see who's come along here. Wait a minute.
1: Howdy, folks. 2RRR is your home for country music. 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We've got the Cosmic Cowboy Cafe with Eddie White, the Electric Barnyard with John Lee, Wild in the Country with Michael Parsons, Cafe Country with Terry, Country Roads with Ronnie Boy, and Old Bunker Bob here with Bluegrass County. 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
0: Well, there we are, and that's almost time for us to go because I know that Gail is busy. She's given me a book called Me, Ant-Man and Fleabag, and we're going to give that to the first person who texts in on the 2RRR studio SMS, which is 0412, and then it's 777, and then it's 885. So it's 3 R's and then 88.5. So 0412-RRR-885. So it's 0412-777-885. The first person to text in on that particular one, and we will let them know that they've won a book by Gail Kennedy called Me, Ant-Man and Fleabag. Gail, it's been an extreme honour to have you here in the studio to be with me to share your songs, but not only that, to share stories of your life. And please be assured that you are welcome back to this radio station anytime. The door is always open.
2: Thank you so much. Yeah.
0: I'm proud to call you a friend, and I'm just so pleased that you took the time to come in and join us, and it's just wonderful. I'm completely honoured, or deeply honoured. And thanks also to Tom, Thomas is sitting over there in the corner taking care of you. So fantastic.
2: Thank you, Michael, for having me on the show. It's been a real pleasure. I've had a ball.
0: Yeah. Those hours have gone quick, haven't they?
2: They have. They certainly have.
0: All right. So while I say goodbye to you, we're just going to play a little song by Joy McKean here, and this is a thing called The Family Reunion. So we'll put that on, and I think your taxi's waiting out the front. Okay.

And there we are. What a great song that is. The Family Reunion. We just love that song. Just love it. It's fantastic. And Gail talked a little bit about the Plains of Pepper Minardi, and I'm going to play that song for you. And then we've got a little song by Freddie Buckskin to finish off the program. But in the meantime, have a listen to this particular one, The Plains of Pepper Minardi.

0: never flow.
1: What a great song that is. That's the one and only Mr. Slim Dusty in the Plains of Pepperminati. And that was a very special place for Slim and Joy. And they visited often along with their children, Anne and David, of course. Fantastic. It was so lovely to have Gail Kennedy come in and join us for Desert Island Discs. I'm so appreciative of that girl and the fact that she came in here and took the time to entertain us with her choices, and fabulous choices they were too, her choices of Desert Island Discs, and some good songs in that, great songs, and just love her company, and I'm so proud, as I said before, to be a friend of hers. Now, I want to play this. This is another one that I'm a very dear friend of. I love this girl a lot. And her name is Juanita. And Juanita has a beautiful song that was written by Alan Caswell and herself. They were joint writers in this one. And it sums up Juanita perfectly, because it's called She's a Rhinestone in the Rough.

Hi, hello and howdy, folks. Welcome one and all to the wonderful world of wireless. 2RRR is my radio station. I own it. It's mine. Well, in actual fact, it belongs to everyone. Why? Because it's a community radio station, celebrating 40 years of bringing entertainment not only to the community, but now to the world. And I'm thankful that over the years, it has introduced me to many presenters, both past and present, who I now refer to as lifelong friends. So thank you, Ryde Regional Radio, our local sound to the world. Did I say to the world? To the world. And here's Freddie Buckskin.

Well, if you love me half as much as I love you, and that's the one and only Mr. Freddie Buckskin, and that's the end of our show, sadly. So the clock on the wall says we've had a ball, so we've got to go, and I'll see you in 7 days' time. Have a great weekend, and as I always say, if you see someone without a smile, you give them one of yours. Bye for now, and thank you so much for joining us, and thank you so much to Gail Kennedy. What a wonderful Desert Island Discs it's been. So please, see you next week. Bye for now.

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2: Turn out the lights. The party's over. They say that all good things must end. Call it a night.

crying, but that don't keep her love from dying. Misery, cause for me, the part is over. Turn out the lights.